Randy Travis on Total Country Bob FM, and I'm Travis Hartman with the Until 9. 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

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Paul Douglas, Dave Lee, Ron Shera, Terry Train, Kathy Werzer, Dan Hertzgard, Mike McNeil, Carla Holt, Wayne Peterson, Cheryl Crowfoot Knapp, Susie Jones, Belinda Jensen. 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

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Paul Douglas, Dave Lee, Ron Shera, Terry Train, Kathy Werzer, Dan Hertzgard, Mike McNeil, Carla Holt, Wayne Peterson, Cheryl Crowfoot Knapp, Susie Jones, Belinda Jensen. They'll all be on Bob FM June 19th between 10 a.m. and 3 p.m. raising awareness and research money for a cure to Alzheimer's and dementia. 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

0: Denver and Gosden, Total Country Bob FM. Well, I don't want to jinx it. I'm going to knock on wood, going to have my fingers crossed, but we may be getting a bit of a break from the state's unofficial bird this summer. The Metropolitan Mosquito Control District says that 2026 is shaping up to be a fairly average mosquito season with a slower start thanks to drier than normal conditions. But don't put away the bug spray just yet. Experts are still expecting mosquito numbers to peak around early July. Look, obviously, we're not going to agree on everything, but we can agree on this for sure. Mosquitoes are annoying, and we all hate them.
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0: 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And here's a look once again at the MyBobCountry.com Weather Center, brought to you by Ralphie's Marathon. 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Only at Ralphie's Marathon in Big Lake, a place you can feel good about. Tonight, mostly cloudy. We'll drop down to about 50. Tomorrow's looking perfect. Sunshine at the high near 73. Monday, also looking solid. Mostly sunny with a high around 75.
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Paul Douglas, Dave Lee, Ron Shera, Terry Train, Kathy Werzer, Dan Hertzgard, Mike McNeil, Carla Holt, Wayne Peterson, Cheryl Crowfoot Knapp, Susie Jones, Belinda Jensen. They'll all be on Bob FM June 19th between 10 a.m. and 3 p.m. raising awareness and research money for a cure to Alzheimer's and dementia. 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

0: the late, great Toby Keith, my list here on Total Country Bob FM. And I went grocery shopping earlier today, and I had my grocery list in hand. And always, when I go buy groceries, I buy at least 2 to 3 frozen pizzas. I got 3 today. No surprise there. And they're all Hagee's, because as we know, Hagee's is the best frozen pizza. Come on now. And according to a 2026 survey, 93% of Americans eat at least one pizza per month. I'm definitely over that. Friday night is the biggest night of the week for eating pizza. And 36% of all pizza orders get pepperoni on their pizza. Pepperoni, solid topping. Sometimes like just a basic cheese pizza is very underrated. And I am a very hard defender of pineapple on pizza. It's delicious.
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You can win tickets to see Brad Paisley at the Minnesota State Fair Grandstand September 3rd. 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A correct guess will get you entered to win a pair of tickets to see Brad Paisley at the Minnesota State Fair. 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

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Paul Douglas, Dave Lee, Ron Shera, Terry Train, Kathy Werzer, Dan Hertzgard, Mike McNeil, Carla Holt, Wayne Peterson, Cheryl Crowfoot Knapp, Susie Jones, Belinda Jensen. They'll all be on Bob FM June 19th between 10 a.m. and 3 p.m. raising awareness and research money for a cure to Alzheimer's and dementia. 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

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And coming up tomorrow at 1, have your knob on Bob for 4 hours of the biggest hits of the 80s, 90s, and 2000s on Country Gold with Steve Harmon. Once again, tomorrow at 1 here on Bob FM. And it's brought to you by our good friends over at Dino's Collision and Mechanical.

0: Ricky Van Shelton, Total Country, Bob FM. That will do it for me. I'm Travis Hartman saying goodbye. I hope you enjoy the rest of your weekend. And keep an eye on Bob, because next at 9, Big D and Bubba will take you honky-tonk and play in the country that defined the 80s and 90s. But before I say goodbye officially, here's a look at the MyBobCountry.com Weather Center, brought to you by Best Outdoor Services. 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Tonight, mostly cloudy, will drop down to about 50. Tomorrow, sunshine with a high near 73. Then on Monday, mostly sunny with a high near 75. See ya.
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10: Hi, I'm Pastor Sue Wallager from Zion in Anoka. Colossians 3. Therefore, as God's chosen ones, holy and beloved, clothe yourselves with compassion, kindness, humility, meekness, and patience. So Colossians paints a picture of what life with Christ should look like. Paul says we are God's chosen, holy and beloved people. And because of that, we are to clothe ourselves with compassion, kindness, humility, meekness, and patience. These qualities are not just feelings. They are everyday choices. When conflict comes, we are called to forgive just as Christ forgives us. And above everything else, we are to put on love, because love holds everything together in harmony. When we let the peace of Christ rule our hearts and live with gratitude, our lives begin to reflect Jesus to everyone around us. Today, choose to wear love in every interaction. 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

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Paul Douglas, Dave Lee, Ron Shera, Terry Train, Kathy Werzer, Dan Hertzgard, Mike McNeil, Carla Holt, Wayne Peterson, Cheryl Crowfoot Knapp, Susie Jones, Belinda Jensen. They'll all be on Bob FM June 19th between 10 a.m. and 3 p.m. raising awareness and research money for a cure to Alzheimer's and dementia. 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

0: Fish, Chad Brock, and yes, hadn't heard that in a while. Figured we'd get it on for you. It's Honky Tonkin' with Big D and Bubba.
1: Can you guys play That Summer by Garth Brooks?
0: Yes, yes, yes, yes. Who's this?
1: Alan.
2: Not Alan Jackson, right?
1: No, Alan Davis.
0: Oh, okay. You know, you just have to ask. All right, Alan. Well, here you go. That Summer. Thanks for Honky Tonkin'.
1: Thank you.
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It's the All Request Special with Big D and Bubba, and this is Honky Tonkin'. 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All right, here's Sawyer Brown and Some Girls Do on Honky Tonkin'.

0: Brett Sawyer Brown and Some Girls Do. It's Big D and Bubba. Some girls do make requests, and Shasta wants to hear some Clint Black. We got that coming up on the All Request episode of Honky Tonkin' next.
1: More of the All Request special of Honky Tonkin' with Big D and Bubba in a moment. 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

0: There you go, Shasta. We told you we'd play it. We told you. And there you go, Killing Time. It's Honky Tonkin' with Big D and Bubba, the all-request episode.
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0: right, Travis Tritt and Country Club with Big D and Bubba.
1: Well, we're enjoying some honky-tonking and taking some requests as well to you. What is it you want to hear, man?
2: It's a Joe Diffie tune, Third Rock from the Sun.
0: Oh, yes. Hold on one second. We were getting this ready for you. Now, I'm looking. I have two versions. I'm trying to see if I have the dance version or the one that can start.
1: Well, you know, the dance version took a life of its own. It really, they released it because they wanted a song in the clubs. And so they said, well, let's put a dance mix on it. So they did, and people were like, hey, I kind of like that. And now it's kind of.
2: I just want the original.
0: Okay. Yeah. Well, good for you because that's what I have right here. So we're good to go. Thank you so much for honky-tonking, and here's your Joe Diffie.
2: Okay. Thank you very much.

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1: Hey, can you play a song for my girlfriend?
0: You want a song for your girlfriend or from your girlfriend?
1: For my girlfriend.
0: Okay, which one?
2: I want to hear Reba. How about Little Rock?
0: All right, you got it. Thank you for Honky Tonkin'.
1: Thanks, dude.

0: It's a Reba classic written by a radio guy, a guy in our industry.
1: That's right, Jerry wrote that.
0: Yeah, Jerry House. Big shout out to him on Honky Tonkin'.
2: More of the All Request special of Honky Tonkin' with Big D and Bubba in a moment. 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
21: Hi, I'm Jeff Jones, and this is Today in Country Music History for Saturday, June 13th, 2026. In 1978, born in Youngsville, North Carolina, was Jason Michael Carroll. His debut album, Waiting in the Country, produced three consecutive top 40 hits on the country charts. Alyssa Lies, Living Our Love Song, and I Can Sleep When I'm Dead. In 2010, Jimmy Dean, the American country music singer, TV host, and businessman, died at the age of 81. Best known for his 1961 crossover hit, Big Bad John, he became a TV personality in the late 50s with The Jimmy Dean Show, and is, of course, famous for his Jimmy Dean breakfast sausage brand. Songs that were spending their first day at number one on the country charts include What Are We Doing in Love by Dottie West and Kenny Rogers in 1981, and Forever and Ever Amen by Randy Travis began a three-week run at number one in 1987. And that's Today in Country Music History for Saturday, June 13th, 2026.

0: Rodney Atkinson, take a back road on Honky Tonkin' with Big D and Bubba.
1: Hi, Big D and Bubba. I have a special request.
0: All right.
1: 13 years ago today, I was welcoming my oldest daughter. We officially have a teenager today.
0: Oh, wow. Congratulations. Yeah. It gets crazy from here.
1: It's already been. We have a girl, so send her up.
2: Uh-huh.
1: But I want to hear the song Don't Blink, because I think it's a reminder that life needs to slow down a little bit.
0: Yes. Love that.
2: What's your daughter's name?
1: Brenna.
0: Brenna. That's Brenna. A very great name. I like that. Brenna. Yeah.
2: That seems like a very,
1: My mom's maiden name was Brennan. So when we found out we were having a girl, we just dropped the N and had Brenna.
2: Brenna.
0: I'm sure that Brenna is a beautiful young lady as she celebrates her 13th birthday today.

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She was hotter than a $2 pistol. She was the fastest thing around. Long and lean, every young man's dream. She turned every head.

0: 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Who's buying the vet?
1: You.
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Paul Douglas, Dave Lee, Ron Shera, Terry Train, Kathy Werzer, Dan Hertzgard, Mike McNeil, Carla Holt, Wayne Peterson, Cheryl Crowfoot Knapp, Susie Jones, Belinda Jensen. They'll all be on Bob FM June 19th between 10 a.m. and 3 p.m. raising awareness and research money for a cure to Alzheimer's and dementia. 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

0: All right, it's another all request special of Honky Tonkin' with Big D and Bubba.
1: I'd like to see if you could play a song for me.
0: What you want?
1: My Farewell Party.
0: Love Farewell Party. Gene Watson is fantastic, and I think.
2: Yeah.
0: Yeah, we got this on for
2: you.
0: Gonna
2: make her dreams come true.
0: Oh, yeah.
1: Thank you.
0: Thank you.

0: Short straight and ace in the hole on Honky Tonkin' with Big D and Bubba, the all-request special. What you got?
1: I've got a very special throwback that I'd love to hear.
0: All right.
1: Dolly Parton.
0: You want Dolly. Okay, we could do some Dolly for you. What's your name?
1: Wordy.
0: Wordy? Your name is Wordy?
1: Everybody calls me Uncle Wordy.
2: Uncle Wordy. All right, Uncle Wordy. Thank you, man.
0: That's too much.
1: Love you, man.
0: Love you. Thanks for honking.

0: my favorite part.
1: I like when she says, why'd you come in
0: here?
1: Shyar.
0: They come in
1: here.
0: Looking like that.
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1: Could you play Grandpa by the Judge?
0: Yes, we can. We're going to do that just for you right now on Honky Tonkin'.
1: Thank you very much.
0: You're adorable. I just want to, I bet you have the best cooking in the whole family.
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This is Honky Tonkin' with Big D and Bubba.

0: Whitley. I'm no stranger to the rain. It's Big D and Bubba, and this is Honky Tonkin'. 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
1: Hey, I was hoping I could request a song.
0: Okay.
1: Giant paycheck. Take this job and shove it.
2: Ooh. Are you quitting today? Are you walking away?
1: No, I ain't quitting.
2: Oh.
1: Can't afford to.
2: It's always more fun to do that whenever somebody quits.
3: Yeah, we had one time we had a guy do it. He quit on the air. Remember that? He walked in and quit over the phone.
2: While we all got to listen in.
3: Yeah, and then we played the song right afterwards. I never forget that guy.
2: I don't think there's a lot of people quitting jobs right now, though.
3: No.
1: No.
3: You're right. You do need the money.
2: You're hanging on to everything.
3: Can't afford to do that.
1: All right. Thank you.
3: All right. See ya. Take this.

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1: yeah, but hold my land. How about you get every nerve right? You play that one."
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1: How are you doing?
2: Good. How are you?
1: Good. I wonder if I can get you to play me a song.
0: Okay, what are you thinking?
1: Yeah, could you play me a Mark Chestnut number?
0: What?
1: Hold at home?
0: Yes, yes, that works great. Hold on, give me 2 seconds. We'll get the song for you. We got you covered, brother.
1: Thank you very much. I really appreciate it. Thank you.
0: Oh, thank you.
1: Safe travels and go well. Bye.
0: Thank you. Bye. I'm not going on a trip.
1: Bye. Goodbye.

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0: All right, so Ron reached out and wants to hear some Tracy Lawrence. We're going to do that coming up right after the break.
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Paul Douglas, Dave Lee, Ron Shera, Terry Train, Kathy Werzer, Dan Hertzgard, Mike McNeil, Carla Holt, Wayne Peterson, Cheryl Crowfoot Knapp, Susie Jones, Belinda Jensen. 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
2: Hey there, what's up?
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1: Oh, yes. What a great song. Tom T. Hall, by the way. I'm just saying, Sneaky Snake, and I like beer, and I mean, just one of the greatest, most underrated songwriters, wordsmiths, and singers.
2: You've got a man crush. 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
1: I do. Yeah. I miss Tom T, and we're going to play this for you right now. Thank you for honky tonking.
3: Thank you, sir.
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0: 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Love, love, love Tom T. Chris, we got your Willie coming up in just a moment.
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0: 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Paul Douglas, Dave Lee, Ron Shera, Terry Crane, Kathy Werzer, Dan Hertzgard, Mike McNeil, Carla Holt, Wayne Peterson, Cheryl Crowfoot Knapp, Susie Jones, Belinda Jensen. 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
1: Yes, I'm just calling to tell you how I enjoy your program. You play the greatest country songs that I like. And I just wanted to tell you how great you are and how I appreciate you being on the air all the time.
0: Now, what is the first of all, thank you. What is the ratio of great country songs to just okay country songs? What can we get away with?
2: Good question.
1: I think it's like 90%.
0: Okay, 90% wow. Great to 10% meh, or 90% meh to 10% great?
1: Great.
2: 90% great.
0: Okay, well, that's good. All right, we can do that. We can definitely do that.
2: We'll work on that 10%.
1: Yeah, and I just appreciate you guys. I enjoy your humor and how great you are. Thank you so much.
2: How great
1: you are. Yeah, you make me laugh. My husband passed away in January, and our favorite song was Look at Us. Could you possibly play that?
2: Absolutely. What was his name, or what is his name?
1: It was Mary and Fred.
0: Who's Barry?
1: Mary and Fred, the song, yeah.
2: Wait, hang on a second.
1: His name was Fred.
0: Okay, and you're Barry?
1: And I'm Mary, yes.
0: Oh, Mary!
1: Yes.
0: Mary!
1: Keep up the good work.
2: Well, thank you.
1: Love you both. Okay, right. God bless you.
2: You listen up if you need anything.
1: Okay, bye-bye.
0: All right, thank you. Bye-bye.

0: I love a rainy night. It's Eddie Rabbit here on Honky Tonk with Big D and Bubba.
1: Hello, how are you guys?
0: Good, man.
1: Hey, I was wondering if you can play, you remember the song Elvira by the Eckridge Boys?
0: Yeah.
1: Can you do that for me? Because it's a pump-up song and I'm in the mood.
0: Okay.
2: That's a, I guess that's probably the best reason ever.
3: I'll turn it up. We got it for you.
1: Okay, thanks, buddy.
0: Thank you.

0: All right, so we got the Oak Ridge Boys on. But we got to get something on for your bud, Lane. Lane, we got you calling Baton Rouge coming up right after this.
1: More of the all-request special of Honky Talkin' with Big D and Bubba in a moment. 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

0: Rouge. It's Garth. And this is Honky Tonkin' with Big D and Bubba.
1: Hey, what's up? What can we get on for you?
2: Some Keith Whitley or some Hank Jr. or something.
3: Well, you need to pick one. I mean, because it's so easy for us to just throw on any random song. But if there's something you specifically want, yeah.
2: I'll do my favorite song. We'll do, can you do Nobody Would In His Right Mind by Keith Whitley?
3: Yes. How old are you?
2: I'm 19.
1: Well, you still having those birthdays, I guess?
2: Yeah, just not announced, but it don't matter as much now that you're older, you know?
3: Yeah.
2: It's another day.
3: I get it.
1: All right, brother. It was a good talking to you.
2: Thanks, guys.
1: Thank you, man.
2: Have a great day, and appreciate you.
3: Yeah, anytime.
1: Happy birthday. Happy birthday.
3: For the next one.
1: Yeah, just save that one.
3: Yeah.
2: See you guys.
3: Later. I didn't have the heart to tell him that it was George Strait and not Keith Whitley.
4: But it's his favorite.
3: Yeah, it's his favorite. But you know what? It's such a good song, and he's so happy. So here we go.

0: Jackson, Mercury Blues on Honky Tonkin' with Big D and Bubba. The All Request Special.
1: Hey, what's happening?
2: You know, nothing much. Hey, I was wondering if I can use some Hank Williams Jr., if it's possible.
1: Man, I would love some Bo Cephas. What are you thinking?
2: Family tradition, if it's possible.
1: Man, all right. All right, all right. Thank you very much.
2: Yes, sir. And you have a great day.
1: You too. Bye-bye.
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Hello, everybody. I'm Max Steigoff. I'll be with you all the way up until about 5 o'clock here on Total Country, Bob FM. And this guy you can listen to coming up on September 3rd at the Minnesota State Fair Grandstand. It's Brad Paisley coming up next with We Danced.

John Connolly. I'm only in it for the love. Well, at least she's upfront about it. But if you want to be upfront and you're like, look, I love the classics, don't really want to listen to any of the deep cut stuff, well, that's all right. That's why we've got our Bob Classic Vault with Jeff Jones. That's coming up later on this morning at 11 o'clock, sponsored by Route 65 Sales and Classics in Ham Lake. So make sure to check that out. It'll be at 11 o'clock coming up this morning. Coming up right now, it's Run by George Strait, probably a top three song of his.

0: Total Country, Bob FM, as we take a look at your MyBobCountry.com Weather Center. 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Tomorrow is Marathon Monday at Ralphie's Marathon. 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Only at Ralphie's Marathon in Big Lake, a place you can fuel good about. Well, taking a look tonight, overnight lows right around the low 50s with cloudy skies and winds out of the northwest at about 10 to 15 miles an hour, and then we'll warm up into the low 70s with mainly clear skies.
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Hockey Talk Attitude by Joe Diffie. I learned last weekend that I cannot golf with other people. I don't play nice, apparently. And it has nothing to do with me getting along with people. I can do that just fine. But it is the golf game that does not play well with people, apparently. I guess I can't be a PGA golfer because there would just be too many eyes on me. Me and my buddy, we played at Como last weekend, and it was horrendous. I was playing military golf, left, right, left, anywhere but center. And then eventually the two people that we were with, they had only paid for 9 holes. They left hole 10. Boom. All of a sudden, I'm hitting darts, flop shots like it was nobody's business. And, of course, my buddy is like, where did this come from? I was like, I don't know. If I could tell you, it would fix everything in my golf game. But apparently, it was just, you know, the people that I was playing with. I don't know. Jody Messina coming up next with Burn here on Total Country, Bob FM.

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And who knows which famous Twin Cities radio or television personality you might hook up with. Paul Douglas, Dave Lee, Ron Shera, Terry Train, Kathy Werzer, Dan Hertzgard, Mike McNeil, Carla Holt, Wayne Peterson, Cheryl Crowfoot Knapp, Susie Jones, Belinda Jensen. They'll all be on Bob FM June 19th between 10 a.m. and 3 p.m. raising awareness and research money for a cure to Alzheimer's and dementia. Please listen and pledge a buck or three on the longest day as we are doing what we love to end a

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Coming up next, we've got the Judds with I Know Where I'm Going.

Marty Robbins, a white sport coat. Well, it's not necessarily a white sport coat, but a FIFA referee uniform that's in the crosshairs of Miami Beach. Hotel security guard is facing a felony burglary charge after police say he used a master key to enter a guest room and steal a FIFA referee uniform that belonged to a soccer official. Uniform has been returned, but it's one of those things where it's like, out of all of the people you could probably steal a uniform from, really, the referee, I don't want to be that guy, but, like, there's so many other cool, like, uniforms that you could have stolen from, and you went with the referee? All right, George Strait coming up next.

0: 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Now Then Nursery has ready to plant full-size shrubs, hydrangeas, big trees, mature plants, and flowers in full bloom. You can transform your yard this weekend just 5 miles east of Elk River on Viking Boulevard. Now Then Nursery, home of the big tree. Taking a look, overnight lows tonight, right around the low 50s under partly cloudy skies. Winds will be out of the northwest, but today will warm up into the low 70s under mainly clear skies.
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3: You've heard that God has good plans for you, but have you reached the point where you'll choose His plans over yours? The question is, where is your heart? How do you live? 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But there are many powerful promises of God that need to be taken soberly and in context with the rest of the Bible that are awaiting you. 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

Tracy Lawrence, Lessons Learned. We all have lessons that we learn the hard way, whether that be don't touch the stove while it's red hot, or maybe don't ride down the hill going super fast on your bike. Eventually, you know, you're going to get scraped up and, you know, Mother Nature is going to kind of maybe straighten you out, and it might hurt in the moment, but you know what? You're no worse for the wear. However, for a Louisiana man, it's a little different. I'm hoping that you're preparing yourself for this, because it gets wild pretty fast. A Louisiana man was trying to be pulled over by the sheriff's department for impaired driving. And, he escaped and then jumped over a barrier into a swamp. That's where he was then attacked by an alligator that bit both of his arms. The police say that he was eventually caught with the help of drone technology, and they say that the lesson here is that impaired driving can lead to serious and unpredictable consequences, which just kind of is like, oh my gosh, that can't feel good. But you know what? I bet he won't jump into bodies of water that look like they would hold gators from now on, right? I mean, so when there, should I?

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Brooks and Dunn on Total Country, Bob FM. Actually, it was on this week that Brooks and Dunn made their debut. It was on June 10th, 1991, that Brand New Man, their debut single, was released.

Jr., Young Country here on Bob FM. And if you want to win tickets to see Brad Paisley at the Minnesota State Fair Grandstand on September 3rd, you don't have much time. We take the submissions up through about to the end of Sunday here, so get to it. But basically, here's what's happening. Each weekday, we're going to be posting a clue about a country somewhere in the world on our Bob Country Facebook and Instagram. You text in your guess for that country. If it's correct, you'll be entered to win a pair of tickets to that concert at the Minnesota State Fair Grandstand. And each week, we're going to be in a different country, and we are going to be closing this current country in just a little bit, at the end of Sunday. So make sure you get your guesses in now rather than later. Coming up next, hopefully you

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And who knows which famous Twin Cities radio or television personality you might hook up with. Paul Douglas, Dave Lee, Ron Shera, Terry Train, Kathy Werzer, Dan Hertzgard, Mike McNeil, Carla Holt, Wayne Peterson, Cheryl Crowfoot Knapp, Susie Jones, Belinda Jensen. They'll all be on Bob FM June 19th between 10 a.m. and 3 p.m. raising awareness and research money for a cure to Alzheimer's and dementia. 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

Jerry Reed, Eastbound and Down. One of the great, like, one-off movies, I would say, in history is, you know, Smokey and the Bandit there. It's a great story told very concisely, but it has time to breathe. It's so much fun. If you haven't watched it, I encourage you, go and watch Smokey and the Bandit. Coming up next, we've got Aaron Tippin.

0: We're keeping our most prized songs from country's historic early years in the Bob Classic Vault. And every Sunday morning at 11, Jeff Jones will take you on a two-hour guided tour. 2 hours of nothing but Bob Classics.
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Suns in the bucket. Sarah Evans, Bob FM, as we welcome you back into the studio here. Had to keep you on your toes just a little bit. It's nice to keep the spark alive between us. You know what I'm saying? Otherwise, if you could predict my every move, this is going to be a long 5 hours. Coming up next, Restless Heart by Darcy's Dream by Restless Heart.

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Gretchen Wilson here for the party, and, well, a lot of Knicks fans were not having Elmo invited to the party. If you have been following the NBA Finals at all, you would know that Knicks fans have been rambunctious, I guess you would say. And, well, it was funny because the official account for Elmo, which is probably ran by some, you know, intern or something like that, basically said Elmo hopes both teams have fun. And considering that Sesame Street has been primarily filmed in New York and taking place in New York City, a lot of Knicks fans said that Elmo is a traitor and blah, blah, blah. It is amazing how quickly they just like ripped into Elmo and just was like, don't forget where you come from. We know where you live, blah, blah, blah. It's like, you guys understand this is a puppet. My goodness, let it go.

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And who knows which famous Twin Cities radio or television personality you might hook up with. Paul Douglas, Dave Lee, Ron Shera, Terry Train, Kathy Werzer, Dan Hertzgard, Mike McNeil, Carla Holt, Wayne Peterson, Cheryl Crowfoot Knapp, Susie Jones, Belinda Jensen. They'll all be on Bob FM June 19th between 10 a.m. and 3 p.m. raising awareness and research money for a cure to Alzheimer's and dementia. 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

Bob FM. Well, if you like some good classic country, well, maybe you'd like the Bob Classic Vault. 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

Foggy Mountain Breakdown here on Bob FM. Well, this is an interesting way to break down an election. Usually you got the maps and everything. But in a Utah City Council meeting, actually it's Salt Lake City, so the biggest city in Utah, they had to use a coin flip to determine who the winner was after one of the sitting city council members was removed after it was revealed she was living outside her district. And it was a 3-3 deadlock tie. They couldn't figure out who would be the sitting representative for this district. So they flip a coin and they say, call it, I guess, and boom. That's how you get your winner. And I kind of want to know what side the winner chose. Was it heads or tails? Because it would make a big difference to me.

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1: Hi, I'm Pastor Mike Pankost from Zion Lutheran Church in Anoka, Minnesota. I'm a dog guy. I've had dogs my whole life. I've lived with everything from wiener dogs and spaniels to terriers. I've lived with big dogs and small dogs, dogs that were particularly well-behaved and wanted to please us, as well as one particular dog who earned the label the worst dog in the world. What's mind-boggling to me is that all these companions in my life are basically the same species as a timber wolf. What incredible diversity is on display in God's creation. This past Sunday, the church across the globe celebrated the festival of Pentecost, sometimes called the church's birthday. According to Acts 2, people from all over the known world were in Jerusalem that day for a Jewish festival 50 days after Passover that at least in part commemorated God's giving to Moses the Ten Commandments. Jesus' disciples were there too, waiting on the Holy Spirit he had promised to them before he ascended into heaven and was taken from their sight. Here's the thing. When that Holy Spirit was made visible on that day of Pentecost, suddenly those disciples were able to communicate in ways that the diversity of the world gathered in Jerusalem could understand in their own languages. It wasn't just a wink and a nod toward the diversity of humanity. It was an inclusion of all of that in the good news of Jesus Christ. When I was a kid, one of the songs I learned in Sunday school proclaimed, "Jesus loves the little children, all the children of the world, red and yellow, black and white, they are precious in his sight. Jesus loves the little children of the world, and he still does." Tune in to traditional worship from Zion Lutheran Church in Anoka every Sunday morning at 9 a.m. on Bob FM, or find us at zionanoka.org.
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So we just played, as I mentioned, Reba McEntire, The Fear of Being Alone, and now coming up next, well, we've got Tim McGraw, My Old Friend, here on Bob FM. It, like I said, probably.

0: WQPM Princeton, WLKX Forest Lake, KDBG Albany, KDDG HD1 Albany St. Cloud, KDGY Faribault, KLCI Elk River, KLCI HD1 Elk River, Minneapolis St. Paul,
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Joe Nichols here on Bob FM. And for the longest time when I was a kid, I didn't really understand what that song meant. I probably shouldn't have been singing it as young as I was, but you know what? Young, wild, and free. Kind of lived fast and loose by the rules, I guess. But now that I know, I'm like, wow, I really shouldn't have been singing that song when I was like, you know, 7 years old. But you know what? You're only young once, so...

Jody Messina. I'm all right here on Bob FM. And congratulations to Excentra Cafe in Waconia. They are our business of the month here in June here on Bob FM. And they won advertising with us here on Bob FM and $500 worth of promotional products from Promotional Resources Incorporated.

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Paul Douglas, Dave Lee, Ron Shera, Terry Train, Kathy Werzer, Dan Hertzgard, Mike McNeil, Carla Holt, Wayne Peterson, Cheryl Crowfoot Knapp, Susie Jones, Belinda Jensen. They'll all be on Bob FM June 19th between 10 a.m. and 3 p.m. raising awareness and research money for a cure to Alzheimer's and dementia. 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

Rocky Top by the Osborne Brothers here on Bob FM. I've been following an account on social media recently. It goes by FreddyLA7, I believe. It's on X, and he is in the U.S. for, you know, the World Cup. And he went to Auburn. There was a friendly match between Germany and some other country, I believe New Zealand, at Auburn. But he's been kind of going all over the place in SEC country, kind of. And it's so cool because in a world where everyone kind of is at each other's throats, it's really hard, or it's really easy to forget the beauty of, you know, just exploring a new nation or a new place of the world. And that's exactly what he's doing. And he's going to like Bucky's and stuff like that. It's so much fun. Check him out on Twitter. Coming up next, Gary Allen, man to man.

0: 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The Blaine Festival is back this weekend. 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Well, tonight we're looking at a low right around the mid-50s under clear skies. We'll warm up, though, as we go into the rest of the day, a high near the low 70s under partly cloudy skies.
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2: Have you ever wondered what God's plan is for your life, or even if he has one? Maybe you've prayed about it, maybe you've asked others for an answer, but have you gone to the Bible to see if God has already given you a written answer? There's many options today to seek those answers. One is just simply go to Google and type in verses on God's plan for me, or type in verses on anxiety, or verses on fear, and you'll find sites that'll point you directly to the verse in the Bible that'll help you. And then don't just read the individual verse, but read those around it to get it in context. God has written you answers to questions you hadn't even begun to think of. It's an exciting journey. 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

Alan Jackson, Remember When, here this morning on Bob FM, wrapping things up as I'm going to be getting out of here on Bob Country. But don't worry, we've got a lot of music still. And we've got, of course, Les Feldick and some of your religious programming coming up next.

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1: Hello and welcome to Through the Bible with Les Feldick, an inspirational and informative half hour of insight into the heart of Scripture. In addition to teaching the Bible, Les is a full-time rancher, having a down-to-earth, practical teaching style that makes the Bible come to life. All programs are available on audio tape, videotape, and in printed form. At the end of the program, there will be an address where you can contact the ministry. And now, here's Les Feldick with today's lesson.
2: We're an informal Bible study. We have no denominational axe to grind. We're not going to attack anybody, but we just hopefully will help people to see what the book says. And I think it's accomplishing its purpose, because I had someone call just this morning that's what they appreciate. You aren't sowing your own opinionated ideas. You're just simply showing us what the Word of God says. And that's my whole concept of teaching, is to make it so clear that there's no real room for argument. And again, we thank you for your financial help. We're not underwritten by anyone, remember. We don't have a big, large group of people underwriting us. We are just totally dependent on what comes in the mail. And it's amazing how God always supplies just what we need. And even as we take on new responsibilities, it immediately starts coming in. So we thank you from the depths of our heart, and for your prayers and your concerns. Well, now today, we're privileged again to have my oldest son, Greg, and his wife, Jeanette, with us. He's the one, of course, who ranches with me. And he talks, and she does. Both of them now are pretty active in the office and talk to a lot of you folks out there in television on the phone. And so we just wanted you to get a little glimpse of who you're talking to when you call in. And he says, I always hear him say, this is Les's son. And Jeanette, his wife, of course, has become totally involved out in the office as well. And so we're proud of the kids. They're all part and parcel of the ministry. And we show Iris. Did they get you last program? I don't know. Okay. Okay. Now we're going to pick up where we left off. And we're going to read again right from Isaiah 62, verse 1. And we left off, I think, at the end of verse 3, but we're going to start our comments in verse 4, but I want to read from verse 1. All right, for again, for Zion's sake, for the sake of Jerusalem, I will not hold my peace. For Jerusalem's sake, I will not rest until, now remember, we commented in our last taping, that's a time word, God is never content until the day comes that he will return and yet set up the kingdom promised to Israel. So I will not rest until the righteousness thereof goes forth as brightness, and the salvation thereof as a lamp that burneth. And the Gentiles shall see thy righteousness. And you remember in the last program we pointed it out, how that when the Jew is under the influence of the new covenant, nobody will have to ask, is that a believing Jew? They will all be just filled with the knowledge of God and his righteousness. All right, and thou shalt be called by a new name, a name which only God knows, and which the mouth of the Lord shall name in the future. Thou shalt also be a crown of glory. Now, just take this in its illustration, just like a jewel encrusted crown that royalty wears, so will be the nation of Israel in the eyes of God. And it will be like a royal diadem in the hand of thy God. Now that's the promises to Israel. Now verse 4, thou shalt no more be termed forsaken, neither shall thy land be any more termed desolate. Now remember, those are capitalized. So what does that mean? That's what's being called. They're called forsaken. The land is being called desolate. All right, now I'm going to stop right there, and I'm going to bring you back with me to Leviticus chapter 26. Leviticus chapter 26. And I guess while you're doing that, I'm going to put something back on the board again that may help concerning our timeline with these Isaiah and other prophets concerning the future. Now, remember, the first one that was evident 100 years later, of course, but nevertheless, it's the one that was near term, so far as Israel is concerned, was 606 when the Babylonians came in and destroyed the city in Jerusalem, and then they went through 70 years of desolation. All right, the next great event, of course, was shortly after the crucifixion in 70 A.D. And much the same thing happened here with the Romans as happened back here with the Babylonians. And so now the Romans destroy the city, destroy the temple, and the Jew was again uprooted out of the land. Only instead back here it was for 70 years, for here now it has been 1900 plus, or I suppose I should say 1800 plus. That might be a little more accurate. 1800 plus years from the time of the destruction of Jerusalem by the Roman general Titus until the Jews started going back to the land and recovering it from its desolation was over 1800 years. All right, now the next great desolation will come just 7 years leading up to the return of Christ, his second coming. And this 7 years is also going to be a time of tremendous wrath, not desolation per se, like you have here and here, but it's going to be the outpouring of God's wrath and judgment and the return of Christ, and then finally the glorious King and his kingdom, and then all these good things will finally become a reality. So maybe that will help. We're talking about two great desolations, the 70 years following the Babylonian captivity or follow the Babylonian destruction of Jerusalem, the 70 years of captivity. And then the next great event was 70 A.D. when the Romans came in and did the same thing. And then we had 1800 years of total desolation again. And then finally we come to the 7 years of the tribulation and the second coming. All right, now let's just read Leviticus 26, and you'll see what he's talking about. Leviticus 26, verse 32. And this, too, is written by Moses long before the Babylonians were even heard of. Leviticus, chapter 26, 32. And God says, I will bring the land. See how specific it is? I will bring the land into what? Desolation. What land? The promised land, the holy land, the land of Israel. I will bring it into desolation. It will be so desolate that your enemies, which dwell therein, the few survivors that stick around, the Arabs in particular, the Bedouins and so forth, and they would look around them and just marvel at the desolation, how that nothing grows, nothing prospers. And for the first time, it was 70 years. And I'll show you in a minute how desolate it was at the end of the 70 years. But we'll read on first here. That the enemies that are staying behind will be astonished at it. And then verse 33, God will scatter them among the heathen. I will draw out a sword after you. They would be hated and persecuted and murdered, and your land shall be desolate, and your cities waste. Now, that was the promise that God was going to do to Israel because of their unbelief, their idolatry, and their rejection of all the blessings of Jehovah. See? All right, so I'm going to emphasize over and over, this wasn't just a one-time thing. The 70 years of desolation would be followed by the same kind of a desolation following the Roman destruction, only this one goes for 1,800 years, where this was 70. All right, now I've done this before in some of my seminars and some of my class here in Oklahoma, but if those of you out on television will bear with me, I want you to just listen to me as I read just a few words from a book written by Mark Twain, Samuel Clemens, the same guy that wrote Huckleberry Finn. And he was traveling in the Holy Land in the 1860s. Now, don't forget that date, 1860s, about the time of our Civil War. And this is what he wrote. And I'm going to read. It's from a book that he wrote that was titled The Innocents Abroad. And I'm going to give credit for it. Here it is. The soil is rich enough, but it is given completely to weeds. A desolation. Now watch the words that old Mark Twain uses. And he wasn't knowledgeable of Scripture, I'm sure of that. But it's the same kind of language. There's a desolation here that not even imagination can grace with the pomp of life and action. Now watch this. We never saw a human being on the whole route. We pressed toward Jerusalem. The further we went, the hotter the sun got, the more rocky and bare and repulsive and dreary the landscape became. Does that tell you what it looked like? There was hardly a tree or a shrub anywhere. Even the olive tree and the cactus, those fast friends of a worthless soil, had almost deserted the country. Jerusalem is lifeless. Now, do you hear that? That's from the pen of a man like Mark Twain, picturing the Holy Land in its desolation. All right? It is a heartbroken land. Palestine sits in sackcloth and ashes. Over it broods the spell of a curse that has withered its field and fettered its energies. It is desolate and unlovely. And can the curse of a deity beautify a land? Palestine, or what we call the Holy Land, is no more of this workaday world. And you see, it stayed that way from 70 AD all the way up until the late 1800s, when the Jews, almost a sprinkling of them, started going back because of the persecution and the pogroms that were taking place in the other areas of the world, and began to clear the land of the rocks and the rubbish, and began to plant trees. Now, the last number I read, Israel has planted 300 and some million trees since they have come back to the land. And out of that abject desolation now, we see

0: 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Paul Douglas, Dave Lee, Ron Shera, Terry Train, Kathy Werzer, Dan Hertzgard, Mike McNeil, Carla Holt, Wayne Peterson, Cheryl Crowfoot Knapp, Susie Jones, Belinda Jensen. 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
2: And almond groves and everything, and you could just see that the land was starting to blossom, like I said, like a rose. What a difference. But it came out of abject desolation. And this is what I want people to understand. And since when Arafat would used to say, it has always been a verdant. That was the word he liked to use. A verdant or a green land. No, it wasn't. It was total desolation. All right, now just to show you how desolate it was even at the end of the 70 years, come up with me. We may have done this not too long ago. Come up with me to Nehemiah. Now, Nehemiah is right after, let's see, the Chronicles, the Kings, the Chronicles, and then you come to Ezra, and then Nehemiah. I'll help you find it that way. And I want to jump in, honey, at, let's see. Let's jump in at chapter 2. I thought I was going to finish Isaiah today, but there's no way, so there's no use even trying. So we might as well take what time we need for some of these other things. Nehemiah chapter 2. Let's just jump into verse 11. Now, this is shortly after the 70 years that they were out of the land in the Babylonian captivity. In fact, it's a little more than a year later. It's almost 70, 80 years later that Nehemiah comes. But now just look at the language so that you can see that it wasn't a temporary thing. When the Jews left, the Arabs didn't come in and build it up and put it in production. No, it just stays desolate. And then when the Jews come back and begin to produce, hire help, then the Arabs come back. I mean, that's the way it's always been. All right, now, Nehemiah chapter 2, verse 11. Nehemiah says, so I came to Jerusalem, that is, from way back out in the Euphrates Valley. And I arose in the night, and I and some few men with me, neither told I any man what my God had put in my heart to do at Jerusalem. Now remember, what was God's instructions to Nehemiah? Rebuild the city wall and the gates. Ezra had come almost 100 years back to build the temple. But now Nehemiah comes by God's instruction and with the decrees from Artaxerxes the king to rebuild the city wall and the gates. Now, what's the purpose? Well, you can't have an entity of any worth without defense. You know, we were just talking about it last night. Yeah, it'd be nice if we could just dispense with all of our military. Wouldn't it be nice if we didn't have to worry about our borders and we could just live in peace and tranquility? It doesn't work that way. You have to maintain the defense of what you have. And Israel was no different. And so God instructed Nehemiah, you go back and build the city wall and the gates. Why? For defense. You can't sit out there on the open hills. The enemy will come and run you over. And so that was the first instruction. Go and rebuild the wall. All right, read on. Verse 13, so I went out by night by the gate of the valley, even before the dragon well and to the dung port. Those were all various gates on the city wall previously. And I viewed or overlooked the walls of Jerusalem, which were what? Broken down. 70 and 100 years later, they're still

0: just laying there in disarray, broken down. And the gates thereof were consumed with fire, which meant what? Nothing but charred wood laying at what should be a gateway. All right, verse 14. Then I went on to the gate of the fountain and to the king's pool. But there was no place for the beast that was under me. He was probably riding on a donkey. There wasn't any place for the beast to pass. In other words, if there was a pool of water or a creek or something, the beast had no bridge to cross it. All right, then verse 15. Then I went up in the night by the brook and viewed the wall and turned back and entered by the gate of the valley and then returned. Verse 16. The rulers knew not whither I went or what I did, neither had I as yet told it to the Jews or the priests, who remember now have been there for about almost 100 years building and rebuilding the temple, nor did the nobles or the rulers did they know anything that he had been out surveying what needed to be done. All right, now verse 17. Now, I'm doing all this so that you get a vivid picture of how desolate Jerusalem was, even though they've been there 100 years working on the temple. But so far as the secular end of the city, it was a shambles. Okay, verse 17. Then I said unto them, you see the distress that we are in, how Jerusalem lieth, what? Waste. Waste. It wasn't a thriving city, and it lieth waste. The gates are burned with fire. Come, let us build up the wall of Jerusalem, that we be no more a what? A reproach. What does that mean? Well, you don't even have a wall to defend your cities. You can't sleep at night. Your enemies can just walk in and take you over. That's a reproach. Well, now listen, it means the same thing today. You cannot be a pacifist and survive. Because it's just normal human behavior to take what the next man has if it's better than your own. And it works with nations as it does with individuals. That's why we have to have law and order. That's why we have to have a defense system. You cannot be a pacifist in this world under the curse. It won't work. All right, now read on. Verse 18. So I told them of the hand of my God who was good upon me, as also the king's words that he had spoken. Now, well, we didn't take the time to read the earlier verses, but what did King Artaxerxes tell him? When Nehemiah said, I want to go back and rebuild the city wall, Artaxerxes the king says, make out a list of requirements. Tell us what you need. And will supply. And so this is what Nehemiah is going on. All right? So he says, I told him of the king's words that he had spoken. And so the Jews now that he's addressing said what? Let's build. Let's get with it. See? So they strengthened their hands for this good work. Now verse 19. But when Sanballat, the Horonite, and Tobiah, the servant, and the Ammonite. Now what's an Ammonite? Well, he's an Arab. And then read on. And Geshem, the Arabian. So what have you got? The opposition again from the Arab world, just like it is today. And this is back here in about 450 B.C. All right? And so Tobiah the servant, the Ammonite, and Geshem the Arabian heard it. They what? They laughed us to scorn. They despised us. And they said, what is this that you're trying to do? Are you going to rebel against the king? Poor people didn't know that the king was the one that was sponsoring it. See? But see, attitudes haven't changed one iota. Verse 20, then I answered and said unto them, the God of heaven, he will prosper us. Therefore we, his servants, will arise and build. Now I'll take note of the last part. In which you, now who is he talking to? The Arabians. In which you have no portion, nor right, nor memorial in Jerusalem. Now, isn't that plain? There isn't an Arab on this earth that has any claim to one square foot of Jerusalem. It's the promised land, and it was promised to God's covenant people, Israel. All right, now we've got the same scenario coming back today. They've been in desolation for over 1,800 years, and I say 1,800 because you see 70 A.D. is almost the end of the first century, and it wasn't until the late 1800s or about 1900 that the Jews started sprinkling back into what we call Palestine or the area of Israel. And now since 1900, yes, they've been clearing the land. They've been increasing the irrigation. It's blooming like a rose in the desert. And Israel has come as far as she has come by God's grace and getting ready. And that's what I want folks to see. Everything that you're seeing in the Middle East, whether it's Israel or the Arab world or the oil or whatever else, it's all getting ready for the end time events that are staring us in the face. Okay, now let's see. I think that's enough for that for the time being. And we'll go back up again to Isaiah chapter 62, where again, remember, the Lord has promised now that they will no longer be called forsaken because he will have returned. He will now be their king. He's bringing in this glorious kingdom. They will no longer be called desolate, because now the land is going to flow literally with milk and honey as the expression. And I think I've explained it before. You know what it means to flow with milk and honey? It doesn't mean that milk is going to come down the rivers. Honey isn't going to come down off the mountains. So where does the term come from? Well, everything that an environment needs to supply an abundance of milk and an abundance of honey means you have to have what? You have to have grass and water for the cows to produce the milk. And if you're going to have an abundance of honey, you have to have an abundance of what? Blossoms. Fruit blossoms, flower blossoms. And so the two concepts together means the land is just going to be productive beyond comprehension. It's going to be literally flowing with milk and honey, but not sticky honey as such, but all the flowering trees and flowers and so forth. Not necessarily white milk coming down the river, but all the abundance of what it will take to produce it. And that's Israel's future. It's coming. All right, only got a couple, 3 minutes left. So it'll no longer be called desolate, but flip side. Now we're going to make a series of programs someday on all the buts in Scripture. And, you know, it's amazing how the Lord intervenes. I've been kind of dreading looking up all of the buts in Scripture, the B-U-T.
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1: Hello and welcome to Through the Bible with Les Feldick, an inspirational and informative half hour of insight into the heart of Scripture. In addition to teaching the Bible, Les is a full-time rancher, having a down-to-earth, practical teaching style that makes the Bible come to life. All programs are available on audio tape, videotape, and in printed form. At the end of the program, there will be an address where you can contact the ministry. And now, here's Les Feldick with today's lesson.
0: Trust the Holy Spirit can lead and direct you to understand what we read, because after all, it really isn't that difficult. It's usually pretty self-explanatory. All right, now we're going to jump from 62, which reminds me, Iris just reminded me a moment ago, we are finishing up today book number 62. And for those of you out in television, if you write concerning the program in whatever format, just tell us that you're looking at book number 62, which is a compilation, remember, of 12 continuous programs. Okay? Isaiah 63, verse 1. And the reason I'm jumping over those final verses 62, they're just a continuation of the glories that is awaiting Israel. And when the kingdom comes in and they have the king. But I want to be able to start chapter 63 with a separate program, because now we're going to jump from the kingdom back to the horrors of the wrath and vexation that's going to precede it. And which all the world, of course, is being primed for today. You know, I can't help but think of when I see these movies advertised. I don't attend them, but we can see them advertised, of all the disasters and the calamities of one sort or another. And you know what I think? I think that's just God's way of preparing the world's population for what's coming. Because, you see, it's not going to be just physical suffering. There's going to be so much mental suffering. It's going to be beyond our human comprehension. So anyway, we're dropping in now into that period of time. I haven't got my timeline behind me now. But that period of time just before the return of Christ, or what we call the tribulation. All right? Isaiah 63, verse 1. Who is this that cometh from Edom with dyed garments from Bozrah? This that is glorious in his apparel, traveling in the greatness of his strength, I that speak in righteousness, mighty to save. And I'm going to read verse 2, and then we'll come back and comment. Wherefore art thou red in thine apparel, and thy garments like him who treadeth the wine vat? Now, this is symbolic language, of course, but what's the picture? Now, one commentary I read, believe it or not, said that this was just a picture of Christ in his first advent. Unbelievable how they can miss it so far. This is Christ that is coming in wrath and vexation and judgment in the closing days of the tribulation. Now, of course, most of you are acquainted with Armageddon, that last great battle. And, of course, I'm sure that that's involved here. But what we've really got is a symbolic picture now of Christ as he's ready to return and finalize the wrath and vexation. Now, the reason I use those two terms, I use it quite extensively. Come back with me again to a place that we've looked at over and over, so you'll see where I get my language. Come back to Psalms chapter 2, verse 5. Psalms chapter 2, verse 5. And I want you to get just as acquainted with these verses and the terminology as I am. Be able to show people, hey, this is what's coming. Today, we're not in the wrath and vexation. We're in the grace of God. God is permitting these things, but his grace is still abundant. But grace will be withdrawn. And it's only going to be the wrath and vexation. All right, Psalms chapter 2, verse 5. Then In other words, at that point in time, he, God, will speak unto them. Who? The population of the world. He will speak unto them in his what? Wrath. Not mercy, not love, not grace. That has ended. And now he's speaking in wrath and will do what? Vex them. That's why I get the term vexation. In his wrath and vexation, he's going to pour out torment and death and destruction and misery like the world has never known. And again, like I said in the last program, is God being unfair? No. He's given the human race 2,000 years of grace. All of these people that will be involved in these final years of judgment will have lived during all this time of preaching and proclaiming the gospel of the grace of God. And why are they there for judgment? Because they rejected it. It's that simple. And so don't blame God. He's been warning ever since the dawn of human history that this point of time is coming. But you take the rank and file person, even right here in Tulsa, Oklahoma, the buckle on the Bible belt. You show them and tell them these things and they look at you as though you're out of your cage. There's something wrong with you. This is never going to happen. God won't ever permit this. Oh, when the day comes of his wrath and vexation, he won't just permit it, he's going to direct it. Today, he permits. He's not directing anything that's awful, but he's permitting it. But in this day and time, it's going to be the outpouring of his wrath and his vexation. All right, back to Isaiah 63. So I just want you to see where I pick up the language. Verse 2, wherefore art thou red in thine apparel, and thy garments like him that treadeth in the wine vat. Now, as you take verse 1 and verse 2, then, in its symbolic context, what you have is an indication of Christ like some great Roman-clad soldier with all of his armor and his apparel and the sword, which is the Word of God. And he's coming seemingly from the south part, which was Edom, down there south of the Dead Sea. And he's just like, you know, I probably shouldn't do this, but I'm going to, because I think my audience understands where I come from. As I was studying this over the last several days now, I couldn't help but constantly, and it came again now, so evidently I'm supposed to use it. Those of you who are acquainted with northern Minnesota all know the legend of whom? Paul Bunyan. What's the legend of Paul Bunyan? This humongous woodsman who stepped from place to place across Minnesota, and every place he stepped was left a what? A lake. That's the legend of Paul Bunyan. You go up through Bemidji and you'll see a likeness of him. Well, you know, as I look at this, I couldn't help but think, well, this is a supernatural Paul Bunyan. And as he makes each step in his stride, it is not peace and tranquility, it's what? Death and destruction. His wrath. He's not coming like the lowly lamb. He's coming in the power of his wrath and vexation like a great, humongous, Roman-clad soldier just spreading death and destruction. Consequently, in verse 2, what has happened to his apparel? It's splashed with blood. Now, we don't like to think in terms of that with God. But this isn't the God that we're dealing with today. I got to keep repeating that. God today is the God of love, mercy, and grace. Absolutely. But when this day comes, it's going to be the God of wrath and judgment. And all the Old Testament has been foretelling it. Jesus in his earthly ministry warned Israel of it. Paul speaks of it just in one place. And I've always emphasized, Paul doesn't write much prophecy, but he does for just a few verses in 2 Thessalonians 2. But it's coming, beloved. Now, as believers, we're not going to be here. But the scorning, unbelieving world is going to finally come under that wrath and vexation of God. All right, at his second coming. And so he comes looking like someone who has been stomping the grapes in the wine vat. Now, you can imagine what that person would look like. Just all splattered with grape juice, and whatever color his clothes, it would just be matted with that residue of the grapes. But this isn't grape juice, beloved. It's blood of mankind. See? All right, now then, verse 3. I have trodden the winepress alone. In other words, he's not going to have multitudes of people helping him. This wrath is going to be poured out from God and God alone. All right? And I will tread them in my love and mercy and grace? No, in his what? In his anger. Verse 3. All right, reading on. I will trample them in my fury. Now, this isn't pretty language. I know it isn't. But it, on the other hand, it tells us what the world is getting ready for. Their whole mentality of absolute absence of morality. And we see it on every hand. There is no integrity. There is no anything with reference to God's word. They are in total rebellion. Now, I'll say it again. I thanked the Lord myself the other morning. When you look at the world in general, spiritually and morally speaking, we Americans are still head and shoulders above the rest of the world. As bad as we are still head and shoulders above the Orient or above the Middle East or above Europe. Now, that'll give you a little indication of what it's like. Now, you see, you take Thailand, right in the middle of all this disaster. You know what Thailand is really most known for, especially across Europe? It's the prostitution capital of the world. And we think it's bad here. No, it's not even close. And so when we speak of these things, don't think that God is being unfair. He's been warning the world for centuries of this wrath that's coming. And it's going to be like someone who is treading in the wine vat. And then reading on, finish the verse 3. And I will be sprinkled upon my garments, and I will stain my raiment. Now, this is the coming Christ alone who is pouring out wrath and judgment. Now, just to show you how all of Scripture fits, come back with me now to Revelation. Revelation chapter 14. Now, here John is writing after Christ's first advent, and it's in perfect accord with what Isaiah wrote 700 years before. Revelation chapter 14, and we're going to take our time. We haven't taught this on the program since our Revelation series, have we? Way, way, way back. You know, I wish we'd have never put our copyright year on our programs, because then people wouldn't have been so aware when we made these. But see, when that copyright is on there, 1996, they'll call and say, Les, are you still making programs? The program this morning you made way back in 96. Well, I wouldn't teach it one bit different today than I did then. So if we'd have just left that off, they wouldn't have known the difference, see? But anyway, Revelation 14. Now look at this. Verse 14. Now again, it's symbolism. But it's coming back to the same literal fact that we've got in Isaiah 63. I looked, and behold, a white cloud, and upon the cloud one sat like unto who? The Son of Man. The word Son is capitalized. It's Christ. And having on his head a golden crown, and in his hand a sharp sickle. Now, in whatever culture you may live or have lived in the past, what did they use the sickle for? To harvest. See? Now, believe it or not, we were in Amman, Jordan, not too many years ago, and looked out the bus window, and there they were like a bunch of ants out in a wheat field, and they were all harvesting that wheat with that little handheld scythe. That's just a few years ago. But see, it always was indicative of harvesting. Now, here they're not going to use the scythe to cut wheat. They're going to use it to cut the grapes off the vine. Okay? This is the symbolism now. And so the Son of Man, Christ himself, is pictured like someone harvesting grapes. Verse 15. Another angel came out of the temple, crying with a loud voice to him who sat on the cloud, thrust in thy sickle and reap, or harvest. For the time is come for thee to reap, For the harvest of the earth is ripe. What does it mean by that? Ripe for judgment. God has now put up with their rejection for 6,000 years, culminating in the ungodliness of our present day. Now again, I always have to explain some of these things. Why does God pour out such horrible judgment on one generation of people? How can he ignore all those that go clear back to Adam? Well, I've always stressed it with one word. Numbers. Numbers. See, there are more people living on the planet today. Almost. I don't think I'll miss it very far. There are almost as many people living on the planet today as have lived all the way back through human history. Now, we can't picture that. In fact, I was just reading something again the other night. Do you realize that most of the present-day world was totally unknown and uninhabited until about 1,000 to 1,200 A.D.? Think about that. The whole Western Hemisphere was pretty well uninhabited and unknown until after 1,000 A.D. And the same way with much of the South Sea Islands and so forth. So you see, the world's population was relatively small. I think I read one time that at the time of Christ, the total population was only like 500 million. That's one half of 1 billion. That's a lot of people. But nothing compared to the 7+ that we are today. And so when God's wrath and judgment is poured out on this final generation, he is literally dealing with almost as many people as have lived down through the centuries. Now, that should answer the question, then, why should this generation suffer so? Because they are symbolically representative of all that's gone before. All right, read on. Verse 17, another angel came out of the temple which is in heaven, also having a sharp sickle. And another angel came out who had power over fire and cried with a loud cry to him who had the sickle, saying, thrust in thy sharp sickle and gather or bring together the clusters of the vine of the earth, for her grapes are fully ripe. Now, naturally, in all of antiquity, in fact, many places of the world today, what was the staple drink? Well, the grape juice or the wine. And so here was the indication then that when they gathered the ripe grapes, where did they go? Into the wine vat. They didn't go to the supermarket. They went into the wine vat. All right. So he says, verse 19, gather the vine of the earth and cast it into the great wine press of the wrath of God. Now, again, this is symbolic language. What was a wine vat? Well, it was an enclosure. Not all that big. And at the bottom was the drain where they could crush the grapes. And so if we're dealing now symbolically with the human race, what will be God's wine vat into which he will put the masses? The valleys, especially of Israel. The valley of Megiddo. The valley of Sharon. The Jericho Valley. See, little Israel is divided by all these separate valleys. They're going to be packed full of the armies of the world that are still left. 200 million coming from the Orient. And when I taught the Revelation series, you remember I made the illustration. This is under a supernatural set of circumstances. Those generals are going to do things that would ordinarily be considered absolutely stupid. Why pack all your troops into those valleys? They're going to do it. They're going to pack them in like sardines in the can. And you have no idea how many million men you can put in just a square mile. It's unbelievable when you read figures on it. And so millions are going to be packed into these valleys of Israel and waiting for then the treader of the grapes. And who will that be? The second coming of Christ. Now, I think he's going to use the physical elements. He isn't actually going to walk in them. That's a symbolic term. But you see, it's amazing that the last great plague that is listed in the book of Revelation is which one? Remember? the 100-pound hailstones. That's the final plague. And now I do take the liberty here. The Bible doesn't explicitly say that. But I feel that once these armies of the world are packed into the valleys of Israel, then the 100-pound hailstones will be God's treader of the grapes. All right, read on. You'll get the picture. Verse 20. The winepress was trodden outside the city. In other words, we know that all these valleys in Israel are beyond Jerusalem. You got the Hula Valley up north of Galilee. And then you got the Valley of Megiddo just running off the north end of Galilee. And I've already mentioned the Valley of Sharon along the Mediterranean Sea. You got the Jordan Valley coming down from Galilee to the Dead Sea. All those valleys packed full of the army's troops, or the world's troops. And now look. And the winepress was trodden without the city, and blood came out of the winepress. Not grape juice, blood. So who are the grapes? Mankind. And the blood will run as deep as the horse's bridles for a space of 1,600 furlongs. That's about 180 miles. Well, if you know your geography, that's about the distance from the Hula Valley down to the Red Sea. And it's going to be a little, literal river of blood mixed with water. Now let's see if I can find the verse that I want. The final plague, I think that's in chapter... Wow, I should have looked it up. See, I didn't intend to do this. That'd be in chapter 16. Yeah, chapter 16, verse 21. Chapter 16, verse 21. This is the final plague. Verse 21. And I don't think it takes a lot of imagination. The only thing that I'm showing that is really supernatural is how the armies of the world will pack into the valleys of Israel. That, of course, I'm using my own whatever. The Bible doesn't just say that, but it certainly is indicative. If God is putting his wrath upon a grape vat, then that means it has to be within an enclosure. And what better way to picture an enclosure than a valley? And so that's where I get my thinking. All right, but now look at the final plague. And there fell upon men, not grapes, men, a great hail out of heaven. Every stone the weight of a talent. Now, if you got a marginal help in your Bible, most of them say the same thing. How much was a talent? 100 pounds. 100-pound hailstones. Now, it's amazing that not too long ago, I read in our, I think it was in our Daily Oklahoman, that there have been miraculous phenomena the last couple of years in various places around the earth where on a clear day, great chunks of ice will just simply fall out of the ground, out of the air, up to 100 pounds in weight. So we're not stretching anything here. This is already happening in isolated places. All right, so 100-pound hailstones will fall upon these multitudes of men gathered now in the valleys of Israel. But does it change their thinking? And men blaspheme God because of the plague of the hail, for it was exceedingly great. Well, now earlier in the tribulation, you have the same thing. Come back up with me to, let's see, chapter 9, Revelation chapter 9. And this again after listing some of the trumpet judgments, which will be shortly after, I think, the middle of the tribulation. But see, men don't change their attitude toward God. Revelation 9, dropping down to verse 21. Even after all the severe physical judgments that have come upon the planet, this is the result. Great revival? Verse 21, neither repented they of their murders, their sorceries. Now, I remember in my earlier lessons, I pointed out, what's the other word for sorceries? Pharmakia, which means drugs. So it'll be a drug culture. They don't repent of their murders, nor their drugs, nor of their fornication, the gross immorality, nor of their thefts. Doesn't change them. Doesn't change their thinking. Doesn't change their lifestyle. One iota. All right, but I think I got time to show this. Out of that will come a remnant who will become believers. Now come back with me to chapter 7. Chapter 7, and this is where I call the fulfillment of the Great Commission. The 144,000 young Jewish men.
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3: Hello and welcome to Through the Bible with Les Feldick, an inspirational and informative half hour of insight into the heart of Scripture. 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
4: We just trust that you're sharing these things with your friends and relatives that to get interested into studying the Word of God on your own. That's my whole premise, is to just get people into the book. All right, now we're going to go right on and pick up where we left off in verse 31 of Daniel chapter 2. And again, for just a quick review, remember, Daniel is primarily a prophecy concerning the Gentile coming empires, beginning with Nebuchadnezzar, who was the first real world empire dictator. Now, there were other kingdoms ahead of them, of course, but Nebuchadnezzar was really the first great world empire builder and a total, total despotic dictator. All right, so now then, this Nebuchadnezzar has had a dream, and Daniel has been able, by God's help, to recover the dream, and now he's going to explain the interpretation. What did it mean? All right, verse 31. And Daniel says to Nebuchadnezzar, "Thou, O king, sawest in his dream a great image." In other words, the likeness of a man. "This great image, whose brightness was excellent," or frightening, some translations put, "this great image stood before thee, and the form thereof was terrible," and again, frightening, just beyond human comprehension. Now he's beginning to explain the dream. "This image's head was of fine gold." Now that's why we know it's a depiction of a human likeness. "His breast," or his chest and shoulders, "were of silver. His belly," or the abdomen, "down to the upper thigh was brass. And then the legs were iron. And then the feet were made up of a mixture of iron and clay." All right, now we're going to just briefly, and then I'll go back and put it on the board. Here we've got head of gold, chest of silver, belly of brass, legs of iron, feet of iron and clay. Now, those of you who know anything about chemistry, what are the specific gravities of these various metals? Well, gold is the heaviest. Silver is the next. Brass is the next. Iron is the next. And the iron and clay is the lightest of all. So right off the bat, if you use your thinking cap, what is the balance of that makeup? It's top heavy. Exact what I wanted. It's top heavy. The highest specific gravity of gold is at the top, and the lowest is down here. All right, now all of this is just sort of an inimical way that God is showing that in the progression of these Gentile empires that have already been established by history were just exactly that. They were top-heavy, and we're going to see the reason for that, that when Christ returns and destroys these Gentile empires, which, by the way, are already back on the world again tonight, all these original empires, Babylon is present-day Iraq, very center of the news, the Medes and the Persians were next empire, and Iran is in the news, and Syria. And then came the Greek Empire, which was, again, predominantly by a Syrian general. And then the Roman Empire, which is our revived European community. It's all back in the news every day. But I'm running ahead of myself. Back up now then to verse 34. after seeing this likeness of a man with all of these medals, he says, in your dream, you looked at that image until you saw a stone cut out without hands. Well, now, if you remember, about a year or two ago, I did a whole series of programs on the stone of Scripture. Remember those? How that all through Scripture, from Exodus through the book of Revelation, God the Son, Jesus Christ, is depicted as a stone of one sort or another. He was the rock that Moses smote. He was considered the cornerstone of Israel. He's considered the headstone of the corner. And all through Scripture, you have these references to Christ as a stone or a rock. Well, now, in Daniel's vision then, or in Nebuchadnezzar's vision, rather, Daniel interprets it that after he sees this humongous likeness of a man with gold, silver, brass, iron, and so forth, that there came something from a non-human concept without hands, had nothing to do with man's power or whatever, and so it had to be the stone of Scripture, God the Son, Jesus Christ. And he smotes this image on its feet. Now, all of this is pertinent. He doesn't smote it on the head. He smotes it on its feet. All right, now then read on. You saw a stone cut out without hands, which is the second coming of Christ, and it smote the image upon his feet that were made of iron and clay, and he broke them to pieces, just crushes it. All right, now then, if you got a little imagination at all, if you can see this top-heavy image suddenly be stricken by a rolling boulder that hits it on its feet, what happens to it? Well, it tips over. And as that stone rolls over that tipped-over statue or likeness of a man, what happens? It's ground to powder. All right, now get that all in your imagination, because that's what we're drawing here. All right, you saw a stone cut out without hands. It smote the image upon his feet, which were made of iron and clay, broke them to pieces. All right, now then here's what happened to the rest of it. Then was the iron, the legs, the brass, the belly area, the silver, the chest area, and finally the gold, the head, was all broken to pieces together and became like the chaff of the summer threshing floor. Now, we aren't as acquainted with threshing floors as we are John Deere combines. Not right? When you see that old combine going across the wheat field, what trails behind it? A cloud of dust and chaff. Well, where's the grain? Up in the tank. See? It's saved. All right, now the likeness here is that as the ancient Jews or whoever would use a threshing floor and they would pour that grain from an elevated place and let the wind take the chaff and the dust away, just like a combine does today. All right, that's what would happen to the residue of these empires. Now, we're going to come to that as we go through the afternoon, that as these empires rise and fall, at Christ's second coming, they will all be evident, and they are today. My goodness, I've gone through this more than once. The Babylonian Empire. What was it known for initiating way back 600 B.C.? Banking. All of the world's banking goes back to the Babylonian bankers. That was where it first began, the system of banking. All right, the next big empire were the Medes and the Persians. Well, to this day, what is one of the most high-priced commodities in the Middle East? Well, I can even say oil now, the way it dropped. I was going to say except oil. But what's one of the highest-priced commodities that comes out of Persia? Rugs. Rugs. My, if you just see a little Persian rug that's just nothing, it'll cost several hundred dollars. Still today. All right, that's been their commodity for centuries, to be known of their beautiful Persian rugs and so forth. All right, then the next empire was Greek. What came predominantly out of the Greek Empire? Architecture, with their beautiful capitals, you know, and the columns and all that, and literature. That all began in the Greek Empire. All right, then comes the Roman Empire. And what's the Roman Empire the precipitator of? Courts of law. Rome was the first empire that declared a man was innocent until he was proven guilty. You didn't know that, did you? All right, that was all the beginning then of what we now call today Western civilization. And it's with us full scale again today. The whole world banking system ties right back to ancient Babylon. The whole carpet industry of the Middle East goes all the way back to the Medes and the Persians. All of our architecture and all of our literature and the classics and so forth go back to the Greek Empire. And then our whole system of law and courts and human rights had its beginning in the Roman Empire. And we're all evident today. And we're getting ready now for the return of Christ. And again, as they all stand with all of their pomp and their circumstance and their power and their corruption, when Christ returns, he'll destroy every bit of it. Every vestige of it will be blown away like the chaff of a thresher's floor. And so that's the beauty of prophecy, see? All right, so now let's come back to verse 36. And then we'll detail it even a little closer. Verse 36. Now Daniel says to Nebuchadnezzar, that's the dream. That's what you saw. You saw this huge likeness of a human being. And now he says we're going to interpret it. And here it comes. Verse 37. Thou, O king, you are a king of kings. Now, like I mentioned earlier, there had been previous little tribal empires. Nimrod, of course, began in that same area way back in Genesis chapter 10. And so there'd be other little tribal empires, but there had never been a world empire under one man like the Babylonian. It was the first of the great Gentile empire. In fact, Israel, under David and Solomon, had a greater empire probably than even Nebuchadnezzar. But of the Gentile world, Nebuchadnezzar was the very first. All right? So reading verse 37 again, thou art a king of kings for the God of heaven. Remember what I said last half hour? God puts them in, he takes them out. Even to our present day, there is not a head of government that isn't there by God's design. All right, so thou art a king of kings for the God of heaven, not the God of Abraham, same God, but not in terminology because we're dealing with Gentiles. So the God of heaven hath given thee a kingdom, power, strength, and glory. Now, how many people realize what a glorious kingdom Nebuchadnezzar had? At 600 years before Christ, the city wall was so wide that four sets of chariots could go side by side around the top of that wall. The Hanging Gardens of Babylon were one of the wonders of the ancient world. And so there was nothing that old Nebuchadnezzar could not bring into being because he taxed the masses for everything they had and he spent it for the beauty of the city of Babylon. So it was. It was a gorgeous city. All right. Now in verse 38, wheresoever the children of men dwell. Now again, we have to be careful. The then known world was pretty much centered around Israel, the Mediterranean, and on out beyond the Euphrates, and maybe toward the western fringes of India and China. That was the then known world. That's all. Nothing was known yet of the West Hemisphere. Nothing was really known of the Far East. The then-known world was centered right there. In fact, I just drew it on the map for one of my Oklahoma classes the other night. When we speak of these kingdoms in the Middle East, it was just that area within a few miles of the Mediterranean Sea and then on out past present-day Iran and Iraq. That was the then-known world. And at this time, old Nebuchadnezzar was in control of all of it. See? He had the then-known world under his thumb. All right? You have everything where men dwell, the beasts of the field, the fowls of the heaven hath he given into thy hand, and he

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2: Well, at the drunken feast of his grandson, which was a generation or two later, the Medes and Persians, now with a little more technology, they dammed up the Euphrates River that ran through Babylon. They dammed it up, bypassed the city, and their armies walked in on the dry riverbed and caught the Babylonians totally by surprise. So their great big city wall was all for nothing, see? All right, so now then Daniel tells Nebuchadnezzar that after you have come and gone, there will rise another kingdom in inferior to thee. Now, doesn't that shock you? How can an inferior kingdom defeat a superior one? Well, they weren't inferior militarily. They had to be superior. But in which way were they inferior? Politically. Politically. Because now we know from history that the Medes and the Persians were two kingdoms that came together, but they kept their authority divided. Now, what's more inept than a committee? Isn't that about right? What can one man do that a committee can never get done? All he has to do is speak it, and it's done. A committee can sit there and argue for months on end. All right, now that's the progress, then, of these various metals, that even though militarily each succeeding empire is far superior, they wouldn't have been able to whip them. But politically, they got weaker because more and more people get involved in government. That's the whole concept here, see? Now keep that in mind as we come down. If I was a good artist, I'd go to the blackboard. But, I keep thinking all the time. I got to share this with my whole TV audience. Way back in the late 80s, I was teaching this in one of my classes in Oklahoma, and I was using the blackboard. Well, I knew that I couldn't draw, but I wanted to put something up there that at least had some kind of a concept of a man. So I just used a stick man. Just a stick, the head, legs, as simple as I could make it. Well, don't you know that that was the night that one of my regular attenders brought a friend who had never, ever heard anything from this book. And he told me about it years later after he became a believer and one of my best students even to this day. And he said, Les, do you remember the first time I came to your class? And I said, well, vaguely, but why? He said, do you remember you had that stupid stick man on the board? He said, we got to the car, and he said, I said to my friend, Pat, what in the world did you drag me into? He said, I never heard of anything so stupid in all my life. And she said, just settle down and come back with me next week. And I said, and she said, in a few weeks, you'll understand. So he says, I did. And he says, I did. And he has just become an avid, avid student and a testimony of God's grace. So I kind of cringe from going to the board and do something like that because I'm afraid someone else will just happen to tune in and think, what in the world is he talking about? But anyway, for now, I'm just going to use it verbally. Maybe I'll get to the board if I get a lot of courage. But all right. After thee, verse 39, shall another kingdom arise, which we now know from history was the Medes and the Persians, or the silver part of the image. And another third kingdom.

0: of brass, the belly area. And it shall bear rule over all the earth. Now, as time goes by, now each one of these empires lasts from 150 to 200 years, leading all the way up to the Roman Empire at about 50 or 60 BC, going on into 300 AD. Each succeeding empire conquered more territory. In other words, the Medes and the Persians not only took over what Nebuchadnezzar had, but they expanded, especially to the west. Now, here again, all of this is indicative that God, in the foreordained plan of things, went from the Middle East west rather than east. Now, think about that. Everything that has been taking place since ancient Babylon, the big push of civilization and technology and all these things have been to the west, not to the east. The east is still steeped in the pagan ancient religions. They have very little. Now, China, of course, has the underground church. I'll never take that away from them. But by and large, India, Pakistan, China, where are they? They're still under those ancient Eastern religions, which all had their roots back at the Tower of Babel. But beginning with these empires, the big push was to the west. See? First Syria, and then when Alexander the Great came on the scene, it became the Greek Empire. And then what was the fourth one? Rome, further west yet. And then Rome, of course, extended their empire as far west as Great Britain and Ireland and so forth. So always remember that, that God in his design of things saw fit to send Christianity to the west rather than to the east. In fact, I've got another of that very same thing. I hope I can find it. I didn't plan to do this, but come back with me to the book of Acts. And as Paul and Barnabas began their work, leaving Antioch in Syria, and they went west, first, of course, over to Cyprus, and then they went on up into what is present-day Turkey. And then we find that the second missionary journey, they had again gone through Turkey, and they had gone all the way to the Aegean Sea. And then we come to the place where, did you find it? 16, that's okay, I'm not quite there yet. All right, in chapter 16, yeah. Chapter 16, they're on the western coast of Turkey. They're on the shore of the Aegean Sea. Greece is just across to the west. All right, now as he had made that trek of the length of Turkey, he was going to go up north a little ways and then swing back through northern Turkey, through the shores of the Black Sea, and go back to Antioch in Syria. But a miracle happened. And now let's pick it up. I've got time. Acts chapter 16. I still haven't got it, Jerry. No, I want it where... here it is. 15. Acts 15. No, that's not what it is either. I'm looking for where the Holy Spirit told them they had to go back across the sea to Europe. Okay. Yeah. Okay, now we finally got it. Sorry about for you on television, but that's part of Les Feldick's teaching. All right, Acts 16, verse 6. Now, when they had gone throughout Phrygia and the region of Galatia, now that's up in central Turkey, when they had gone through Galatia, they were forbidden of the Holy Spirit to preach the word where? In Asia. Now, of course, Asia in Scripture is pretty much the whole land of Turkey, but we can also go on back to the Middle East and so forth. All right, the Holy Spirit forbid Paul from turning and going back to the east. But instead, now then, Come to verse 7. After they had come to Mysia, which is out there in the Aegean Sea, they intended to go into Bithynia, which is over there on the north part of Turkey next to the Black Sea. They had intended to make a U-turn and go back east along the shores of the Black Sea into Bithynia, but the Holy Spirit permitted them not. Now, you see, it wasn't Paul's idea. It wasn't anybody else's idea. It was God's idea. Paul, you're not going to go back east. You're going to go west. See? All right. They, passing by Mysia, they came down to Troas, which is the same place as the ancient city of Troy, and a vision appeared to Paul in the night, where there stood a man of Macedonia. Now that's Greece.
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1: Hello and welcome to Through the Bible with Les Feldick, an inspirational and informative half hour of insight into the heart of Scripture. 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All programs are available on audio tape, videotape, and in printed form. At the end of the program, there will be an address where you can contact the ministry. And now, here's Les Feldick with today's lesson.
0: All right, let's just jump in where we left off in our last taping. It wasn't the last program exactly, but at the end of the third program, which would mean there is one in between this. We jumped ahead to pick up a little of the language that in turn sent us on up into the New Testament, and we covered the plan of salvation because it was referring to Israel here being saved and their sin and their shortcoming, and then we showed that perfectly. That agrees with even Paul in the book of Romans. But we're going to come back now to where we left off at the end of the third program, and that puts us now in book 63, and we're in the first segment of that book 63, and that won't be ready, of course, until we get two more tapings under our belt. But all right, in chapter 63, we'll drop in at verse 7. Isaiah 63, verse 7. I will mention the loving kindnesses of the Lord and the praises of the Lord according to all that the Lord hath bestowed on us and the great goodness toward the house of Israel, which he hath bestowed on them according to his mercies and according to the multitude of loving kindnesses. All right, now, we have to understand, as we have seen all through the book of Isaiah, that the vast majority of even Israel were in an attitude of rebellion and unbelief. But in the midst of rebellious national Israel, there was always a what? A remnant. And it's always been that way even before Israel appeared. Probably the best example of a tiny remnant was the flood. When out of the several billion people that were no doubt on the earth, how many were spared? 8. Now that's a mighty small remnant. But see, that's the way God has always operated. The vast majority of the human race have no concern. They're in an attitude of unbelief and rebellion, but it's the remnant that God pours out his love and mercy upon. All right, now let's to show you this. Let's come back, honey, to Isaiah chapter 1, and we're going to look at several of these verses now that deal with the concept of a small percentage of the human race that actually become then true believers. Now, that doesn't mean they're religious. There's a lot of religious people. But you see, not all religious people are truly believers. All right, Isaiah chapter 1, verse 9. Isaiah 1, verse 9. Except the Lord of hosts had left unto us a very small remnant. See that? Not even a large remnant, a small one. And he has left in the nation of Israel a small remnant. If it hadn't been for that, they would have been as Sodom and they would have been like unto Gomorrah. But it was because of that small remnant. Now that should immediately make all of you think of another instance of when an Israelite, you probably don't think of him as such, bargained with God. Where was it? Abraham over Sodom. You remember that? Remember? And he said to God, if there are 100 in Sodom, would you spare it? Yes, for 100's sake, I will spare it. Would you for 50? Yes, for 50. And he went all the way down to how many? 10. And for 10, I will spare Sodom and Gomorrah. So since he didn't spare it, what does that tell you? There weren't even 10. But this is the whole concept of Scripture from beginning to end, that God always has that small believing remnant. All right, now let's just jump all the way up, for example, even in the New Testament, and we can go to Romans chapter 9, I think it is. Oh, I'm in Acts. No wonder it didn't look right. Romans 11. And the classic example I've used over and over, and I never apologize for it, because it is so easy to understand, that when Elijah confronted the prophets of Baal up there on Mount Carmel. Now remember, that's Elijah. That's clear back before even Isaiah. That's about, over 1,000 B.C. But you all know the story. How that Elijah killed the prophets of Baal, and then old Queen Jezebel heard about it and said he'd be as dead as they are. And what did Elijah do? He ran and he ran and he ran a marathon 10 times over. Finally sat down under a juniper tree, in so many words said what? Take my life. I'm the last one left in Israel. What was God's answer? Well, we pick it up in Romans as well as in Kings. So let's just see how Paul puts it. Romans chapter 11. Let's just start at verse 1. I say then, Hath God cast away his people? Boy, now that flies in the face of a lot of Bible teaching and preaching today. They say what? Yeah, he's all through the Jew. They faded away after the temple was destroyed. Not according to this book. Paul makes it so plain, he has not cast away his people. Verse 1, reading on, for I also am an Israelite of the seed of Abraham, of the tribe of Benjamin. God has not cast away his people, which he foreknew. In his foreknowledge, he knew everything that was going to come to pass. He knew that the Romans would destroy Jerusalem and the temple, but he also knew that he would always have a remnant. See? All right. Reading on, don't you know what the scripture saith of Elijah? Now in verse 2, how he maketh intercession to God against Israel, saying, Lord, they have killed the prophets, they have digged or torn down thine altars, and I am left alone, and they seek my life. Now verse 4, but Paul asked the question, but what saith the answer of God unto him? And this is what God said to Elijah. Elijah, you're not the only one. I have reserved to myself 7,000 men. Now, if we can call 50-50 that there were also 7,000 women, that's 14,000. But even so, out of a nation of 7 or 10 million, you've heard me say it over and over and over. What was the percentage? 0.5%. 1 out of 1,000. Now, that's a small, small remnant, but it's still the remnant. All right, now you go on up into verse 5. Now Paul is speaking from his own day and time in about 60 A.D. Even so at this present time, when he's writing, there is also a remnant according now to the election of grace. In other words, there was a small percentage of Jews that were following Paul's gospel, and they were coming into the body of Christ. In fact, let me just prove that. Keep your hand in Romans, honey, and let's flip over to Galatians. Galatians, chapter 3. Galatians, chapter 3. Starting at verse 26. Now, this is written primarily to Gentiles, of course, but there were a small percentage of Jews embracing the gospel, and so this is how he refers to them. Galatians 3, verse 26. For you are all, see, no designated race or nationality, you are all the children of God by faith in Christ Jesus. For as many as you have been baptized, that is, by the Holy Spirit, into the body of Christ, according to 1 Corinthians 12:13, for as many as you then have been placed into Christ, you have put on Christ. Now here's the verse I was thinking of, verse 28. So there is neither Jew nor Greek or Gentile. There is neither bond nor free or rich or poor. There is neither male nor female in the body of Christ. We're all the same. For we are all one in Christ Jesus. All right, so now flip back to Romans 11 again, and this is why we can refer to this remnant of Jews who had become even believers of Paul's gospel and became members then of the body of Christ. All right, even so then, verse 5, at this present time there is a remnant according to the election of grace. In other words, they were not coming in under the Judaism and the law and the prophets. They were coming in under Paul's gospel. All right, now I ran across an interesting point the other night in one of my classes. I don't remember where it was, but turn with me to 1 Corinthians. And it brought about an interesting point that I'd never really thought of before. 1 Corinthians chapter 9, verse 22. And this all fits that whole concept that for this age of grace, not only back in ancient Israel, but in this age of grace, God is only expecting the few, not the many, the few. All right, now look how the Apostle Paul puts it. 1 Corinthians 9, verse 22. To the weak I became as weak, that I might gain the weak. I am made all things to all men, that I might by all means save how many? Some. Now let's look what Peter was trying to do. Back off with me to Acts. I think that's chapter 4. Now, I didn't intend to do this, so bear with me if I don't find it. Yeah, chapter 3. Acts chapter 3. What a difference. What a difference. Peter is now preaching and appealing to the nation of Israel in hopes of Christ yet returning and setting up the kingdom. That's what he says up there in verse 20. That if Israel would repent, then God would send Jesus Christ in verse 20, who was preached unto you. But verse 26 sets the criteria. Got it? Acts 3, verse 26. Unto you first. Well, who's the you? Israel. That's who he's preaching to, the nation. So unto you first, God, having raised up his son Jesus, sent him to bless you in turning away some of you from your iniquities. That's not what it says. How many? Every one of you. Now, what does every one mean? Every one. So Peter wasn't just looking for a little remnant there. He wants the whole nation to embrace Jesus of Nazareth as the Messiah, and then God would send him and set up the kingdom. But see, Paul knows better than that, and he doesn't try to win the whole nation, but reckoning instead that he can only win a small remnant. And so it's always been. Now, I can think of another one. Let's go back to Matthew 24. I'll shoot the whole half hour before I get out of verse 1. Matthew 24. Here's another remnant. And this is the remnant now. I'm glad I thought of it just before we went back to Isaiah 63. This is the remnant that's making the prayer of these verses in Isaiah. This is Israel's final remnant. All right, Matthew 24, jump in at verse 15. Matthew 24, verse 15. I'll give you time to find it, because like I've said before, our television audience begs us, slow down, I can't find them fast enough. So Matthew 24, and we're going to jump in at verse 15. Now I got to wake people up once in a while with a smile. I hope people don't mind that. I had a call the other day, and he said, Les, I admit this is going to be the most stupid question you have ever had. But he said, I told my pastor that I knew it was a stupid question, but he wouldn't even bother to answer. It was so stupid. And this was his question, and it will make you smile. How did the writers of Scripture know when to pick up the red inked pen? Did you get that? How did they know to put the words of Jesus in red? I'm about cracked up. I said, do you really think that that's when it... Well, he said, didn't it? No, this is just a relatively modern-day invention to give us the words of Christ in red. But I said, the only thing we can ever say, no matter who wrote this book, they all wrote by inspiration. Now, brings up another point. I had somebody call, I think it was out in Kentucky, and they had a Bible teacher in their church who said that this book was nothing more than stories and myths and legends. That maybe here and there was something that was God speaking, but for the most part it was story. And I said, listen, you go back and tell that guy that every word of this book is Holy Spirit inspired. You know, I picked this up years ago when I was reading an article where somebody made the comment, Luke must have been a tremendous diarist in order to have the facts and figures of everything that happened for his gospel account, as well as what happened in Paul's journeys and so forth. No, Luke didn't have to keep a diary. Luke didn't have to chase all over the country asking people, well, do you remember this situation? Do you continue? No, Luke wrote how? As the Holy Spirit inspired him to write. And never forget that. Those of you out on television, if you are confronted about somehow or other that there's less than inspiration, every word of this book was Holy Spirit inspired. Even if they did remember the details, that isn't what they wrote. They wrote what the Holy Spirit inspired them to write. Never forget that. All right, now we'll drop back in at Matthew 24, verse 15. Yes, this is the words of the Lord Jesus. And remember, Matthew 24 is all tribulation ground. He starts right off at the beginning how it's going to open up. But now by the time we get to the midpoint, he can refer back to Daniel. Verse 15, he says, "When you therefore shall see the abomination of desolation spoken of by Daniel the prophet." Now that's from the words of the Lord himself. Daniel was a prophet. What does that mean? He was legitimate. He wasn't just telling tales and legends. He was a prophet, inspired of God. All right, now when you see that which was written by Daniel the prophet standing in the holy place, whoever readeth, let him understand. Then, now we got to go back to Daniel. Daniel chapter 9. We got to do this quickly because, again, I didn't intend to do this. No way, shape, or form. But evidently, it's what we need to do. Daniel chapter 9, verse 27. And this has to do with that 490-year period of prophecy concerning the nation of Israel. But 483 of them were fulfilled at his first advent and the cross. And the other seven have never yet been fulfilled. But we look at the situation today, it's getting pretty close. We think it's about to come upon the world. Daniel chapter 9, verse 27. And this is the final 7 years of that 490-year prophecy from the pen of Daniel. All got it? Daniel chapter 9, verse 27. Now, this is the verse that Jesus is referring to in Matthew 24. "And he, the prince that shall come, the Antichrist, and he will confirm the covenant with many." Now, I think that includes the whole Arab world with the nation of Israel. They'll finally get peace in the Middle East because of this man. But it's going to be a supernaturally done thing because it's prophecy being fulfilled. God will now be in it. All right, so he will confirm or make a covenant with many for 1 week or for 7 year period. It'll be a 7 year peace treaty between the Arab world and Israel. All right, and in the middle of the week, now watch this carefully. In the middle of the week, or at the end of 3.5 years, he will cause the sacrifice and the oblation or temple worship to stop. Now, I put this on program years ago, and here's the way I put it. Can you stop something that's never started? Well, no. So when did it start? At the beginning of the 7 year treaty. That's one of the statements of the treaty, that the Arabs will permit Israel to build a temple up on the Temple Mount. Why, you wouldn't dream of such a thing happening today. But it's going to. Because, like I say, God is going to supernaturally bring it about. And so the Arab world will permit Israel to build the temple up on the Temple Mount. They'll reinstitute temple worship. Everything is ready, remember, over there in Jerusalem. The mannequins are clothed with the cloaks of the priests, and they've got all the shovels and everything for the altar of sacrifice. They're all ready to go. And so when this peace treaty is signed and Israel gets the temple, they'll have it for 3.5 years. And that's why Paul writes in 1 Thessalonians chapter 5 that what will they say? Peace and safety. Oh, they're going to think the world has finally arrived. Peace has come to the Middle East. And Israel will be euphoric. After all, they're going to have permission to once again get up on the Temple Mount. But what happens in the middle, at the end of 3.5 years, in the middle of the week, he, the Antichrist, shall cause the sacrifice and the oblation to stop. And for the overspreading of abominations, he's going to turn on Israel with the most horrible persecution the Jew has ever experienced. And he will make it, that is the temple, desolate. And until the consummation or the end of the 7 years, all that's determined shall be poured upon the desolator. All right, now we can flip back to Matthew and probably get a little sense out of it. So this is what Jesus is referring to. What Daniel the prophet wrote concerning these final 7 years, how that in the center or the middle of the 7 years, he's going to go into the temple and defile it. Now, this is what he's referring to. When you therefore see the abomination of desolation, when the Antichrist will go into that rebuilt temple, now it won't be a fancy Solomon's temple. I'm of the impression that it's probably stocked someplace in a warehouse in Jerusalem. It'll be a prefab. It'll barely be functional, and they can get with temple worship once again. Now, you know, an interesting thing happened in Israel just a couple of weeks ago. They reformed the ancient Sanhedrin. Unheard of. And even the Jews were just beside themselves with awe that once again, after hundreds and hundreds of years, they have a Sanhedrin or Sanhedrin, however you like to pronounce it. And some of the Jews were so euphoric that they literally announced to the press that this can only mean one thing. The coming of their Messiah is getting close. Well, if they think the coming of Messiah is getting close, we better agree, because we like to think so as well. All right, time's going by. Let's read on. Verse 16. Then let them who be in Judea flee to the mountains. And now he goes down and he gives us a cross-section of any society. Here we go. Verse 17, let him who is on the housetop, probably retired folks who have enough that they don't have to be out there in the fields working every day. So let him on the housetop not come down to take anything out of his house. Neither let him who is in the field, in other words, the working class. Now today, of course, that will be scientists and professional people and college people and you name it. Not so much agricultural anymore, but all the cross-section of the working class are lopped into this one word, he that is in the field, do not return back to take his clothes. Time will be of the essence. Woe unto them that are with child and to them that are nursing. Pray that your flight be not in the winter nor on the Sabbath day, because after all, they're back under the what? They're back under the law. And the law stipulated they couldn't walk more than 3/4 of a mile. Well, that wouldn't even get them out of town. So all of this falls in place now, that this is what I've always called, and you've seen me put on the board, the escaping remnant. The escaping remnant. Now, we got just enough time, I think, to go back to Zechariah. That's the next to last book in your Old Testament. I use it quite often. Zechariah chapter 13, and I think this is the remnant. It's going to be a little more than 1 or 2%. It's going to be one-third. One-third of the Jews living at the time all this happened will be the remnant. Zechariah chapter 13, and we'll drop in at verse 8. Zechariah 13, verse 8. And if this doesn't all fit, then I don't know what does. All got it? And it shall come to pass that in all the land, saith the Lord, two parts therein shall be cut off and die, but the third part shall be left therein. And now what's going to happen to the third? I will bring the third part through the fire, that is, of tribulation, and I will refine them as silver is refined. I will try them or test them as gold is tested. They shall call on my name, and I will hear them, and I will say, it is my people, and they shall say, the Lord is my God. Now, we're going to see in our next program that this is basically what these prayer-type people in Isaiah are saying. And that's why I'm going to try and tie the two together, that this is that tribulation remnant that Isaiah is foretelling back there in chapter 63, 64, 65, and so forth. All right, now then, this is what I feel, the remnant that Jesus is referring to in Matthew 24. And they're going to just all of a sudden get a providential desire to flee the city. And one way or another, he's going to gather them together out in the mountains or the deserts or wherever. And they're going to be protected. They're going to be saved for all the last 3.5 years of torment and tribulation. And I feel that at the end of that 3.5 years, they're going to witness the return of Christ coming in the clouds of glory. And every last one of those Jews are going to what? There's my God.
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1: Hello and welcome to Through the Bible with Les Feldick, an inspirational and informative half hour of insight into the heart of Scripture. 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And now, here's Les Feldick with today's lesson.
0: All right, now we're going to pick right up where we left off. I kind of digress more than I intended to last program, and we only got one or two verses, so we're going to jump back in again at verse 8 of Isaiah 63. But I want to remind you, the whole half hour that we just spent was to show that God always keeps a remnant. Even in ancient Israel, the whole nation certainly were not obedient believers. The vast majority were anything but. If you doubt me, go back and read your Old Testament. But in the midst of them, they still had that remnant of true believers, and so it is today. Just because the church is full and seemingly vibrant and is making a lot of headway numbers-wise, that doesn't mean that they're all believers. And I've repeated it before, I'm going to repeat it again, because this is so typical, I think, of what we're seeing, especially today, with these huge mega churches full of a lot of excitement seemingly, but how much the truth of the word. But anyhow, he said this, that when Noah and those three sons were building that humongous ark, which remember was longer than a football field, that was, what, 3-4 stories high. Stands to reason. They probably had to hire extra help. But he said, when the flood came, were any of those extra workers in the ark? No, they had no concern, even though they'd helped build it. And then he took it one step further. And this is sobering. He said, how many church people are busy, busy, busy, singing in the choir, teaching Sunday school, giving, doing every which thing, but they're not in the ark? And, you know, that's frightening. They have all the churchianity in the world, but they have no saving grace. And so this is why we try to just constantly emphasize it isn't the work that you do, it's the faith that you have in what Christ has already done. All right, now same way in Israel. There was that small element that were true believers, not just worshipers. All right, jump in at verse 8 now. Remember, this is the element that we're dealing with, this little remnant of believers, but we're picturing them in the closing days of the age, or in the final days of the tribulation, because this is what we're really referring to over and over throughout these final chapters. Verse 8, for he said, that is the Lord, surely they, this remnant, are my people. Now, you remember what the verses said in our last program? And when Romans chapter 11 especially, what would God say? They are my people. Now, he doesn't say that concerning Israel today. They're out there in unbelief. And although he's certainly in control, he's got them where he wants them, yet they are not a nation of believers. They are not what God will yet call my people. All right, now read on. For he said, surely they are my people, children that will not lie. So he was their what? Savior. They were true believers. And so even back in the Old Testament economy, where salvation is far different than what you and I understand, yet he was their Savior. Next verse, in all their affliction. Now, Israel has always gone through a constant time of persecution and affliction. But in all their affliction, he was afflicted. That is, he suffered with them. In fact, you remember, I think I mentioned in our last taping, which was shortly after the tsunamis over there in Asia, that God does not precipitate these tragic events. Satan does. God permits it, but Satan is the one who moves and shakes these things. But why does Satan bring so much turmoil and suffering on the human race when he's already got them under his control? Because Satan knows it hurts the heart of God. God doesn't enjoy seeing those thousands being washed away. It tears at his heart, even in their unbelief. And so this is what it's saying here. As Israel was suffering affliction, who was suffering with him? God was. And he was afflicted. And the angel of his presence saved them. In his love and in his pity, he what? He redeemed them. Now you want to remember, the whole book of Exodus is really a picture of what? Redemption. And redemption is buying something back that you have previously owned. Well, I haven't got time to go into all the ramifications, but nevertheless, when the brothers sold Joseph down into Egypt, it was the sin that broke the fellowship between him and the brothers. And so the whole process had to begin then of redemption, and that, of course, was bringing them back out of Egypt 400 and some years later. All right, but now then, he was their Redeemer, and he bare them and carried them all the days of old. In other words, up through their ancient history, the days of antiquity. Verse 10, but in spite of all of his love and grace, they what? They rebelled in unbelief. They didn't want to be collared by godliness and spirituality. They wanted to live the life of the flesh. And they vexed his Holy Spirit. Therefore, he was turned to be their what? Enemy. And consequently, again, he used Babylon and he used the Syrians and he used other nations to be their tormentors. All right, and he was turned to be their enemy and he fought against them. Verse 11, but even while he's chastising the nation because of their unbelief, what does he remember? The days of Moses. And he said, where is he that brought them up out of the sea with the shepherd of his flock? Where is he that put his Holy Spirit within him, that led them by the right hand of Moses with his glorious arm, dividing the water before them to make himself an everlasting name? Now, every time I consider the parting of the Red Sea by Moses and the children of Israel walking over on dry ground, I just have to mull to myself, how many of the current world's population believe that really happened? Well, I don't know, but I got a pretty good idea. Not many. I think in the minds of most people, that's just another legend. That's another myth that was concocted around the campfire. But it happened. And it is something that takes some faith. Yes, the water of the Red Sea parted. And now I have one favorite portion of Scripture to prove that. Turn back with me to Joshua. And if there's any in my listening audience that may be of that persuasion, that this is just Jewish legend, that these things didn't really happen. Yes, they did. Physically. Physically, the waters of the Red Sea were parted and Israel walked through on dry ground. Come back with me to Joshua. I think I want chapter 2 or 3. Chapter 2. And the spies have now confronted Rahab on the wall of Jericho. Verse 9. Now you see, this is only a few years after. Not even a few years. Yeah, it is. It would be, by the time we get to Joshua, it'd be a number of years after the parting of the Red Sea. Yeah, it'd be a little over 40 years, because this is after the wilderness experience. And they're now coming into Israel from the east side of Jordan. All right? And they confront Rahab on the wall of Jericho. Joshua chapter 2, verse 9. And this is what Rahab, the Jerichoite, says to these Jewish spies. She said to the men, I know, see, I'm not going by hearsay. I know that the Lord has given you the land, and that your terror is fallen upon us, and that all of the inhabitants of the land faint because of you. Now here it comes. For we have heard how the Lord dried up the water of the Red Sea for you. Now listen, Jericho wasn't that far from Egypt. This wasn't something halfway around the world that they had picked up by hearsay and legend. No, this was front page news, if you want to put it that way, that here the God of Israel opened up the waters of the Red Sea, and that nation of several million people walked through, not through the mud, but on dry land. It was an established fact in ancient history that this is what God did when he brought Israel up out of Egypt. So never doubt it, not for a moment. This is not just some legend or some myth. This is actual historical fact. All right, Isaiah 63 once again. And so, even as he brought Israel out of Egypt, verse 12, reading it again, 63, verse 12. The God that led them by the right hand of Moses with his glorious arm, dividing the water before them to make himself an everlasting name. The God that led them through the deep as a horse in the wilderness. Now that's a play on words that the average reader will never get. Like I pointed out, I think, in our last taping, in the Middle East, what's the wilderness? Desert. And what's desert? Flat. I'll never forget our trip down to Petra. Remember that? Oh, just flat. For miles and miles and miles. Well, for a horse and rider, what is that? Hey, that's smooth going. That's smooth going compared to through the rocks and canyons of a mountainous area. So this is the picture now. The horseman in the wilderness of the Middle East is riding without fear of stumbling or rocks or whatever like that. And so this is the God who led them as someone riding a horseback on a flat desert table. And then they would not stumble. But on the other hand, verse 14, we have another picture. In it says a beast who goes down to the valley. Now, why do beasts go down into the valleys of a terrain? What's down there? Water. See? And so these are the analogies you got to look for. God brought them out just like a horseman riding on the desert, but he took care of them like animals going down to the cool water of a mountain stream. All right? And then the Spirit of the Lord caused him to rest. So did you lead thy people to make thyself a glorious name. Now, this is really a prayer, you see, on behalf of this small little remnant who recognize who the God of Israel really is. Now, verse 15. Look down from heaven, and behold from the habitation of thy holiness and of thy glory. Where is thy zeal and thy strength, the sounding of thy innermost being and of thy mercies toward me? Are they restrained? Now, verse 16. Here's an interesting statement again that the casual reader will just slip over. Doubtless thou art our Father. Now, did unbelieving Israel think that? Let me show you. Come back to John's Gospel. Now, I like to jump into the New Testament as often as I can because I don't want someone to accuse me of staying in the Old Testament. But come into John's Gospel. I think it's chapter 8. John's Gospel, chapter 8, verse 39. Oh, got it? John's Gospel, chapter 8, verse 39. The Pharisees now are confronting Jesus. And they're ridiculing him. They're scorning him. And they answered and said, in verse 39, and they said unto him, Abraham is our father. See? And so they they really didn't understand God, the creator of everything, as their Father. And they ridiculed Christ when he claimed to know the Father and was the Father. I think I had a couple other verses on my mind, but that should suffice. They knew nothing of God as their Father. They recognized Abraham as their Father, and they were religious on that basis, but to have God as their Father, they knew nothing of it. All right, verse 16 again, back in Isaiah 63. So, the believing element can claim God as Father. Doubtless thou art our Father, though Abraham be ignorant of us, and Israel acknowledge us not. Now there again, what does that tell you? What did the rank and file of Israel, or how did the rank and file of Israel feel about the true believers? They detested them. They detested them. They're nothing but negative. They're holding everything back. They're not progressive. Sound familiar? Yeah, it does. It's no different today. And so it's always been that the true believer was considered a stumbling block to progress. See? All right, reading on. But, O Lord, thou art our Father, our Redeemer. See, there's that word again, the one who purchased their salvation. Thy name is from everlasting. O Lord, why hast thou made us to err from thy ways and hardened our heart from thy fear? Return for thy servant's sake the tribes of thine inheritance. Now, you see, way back here, Isaiah is prophesying how the remnant at the end time that we looked at in the last half hour will be waiting for the return of Christ to establish his kingdom, and so they can pray, return, return. But did the unbelieving element want that? No, that's the last thing they wanted. In fact, this always brings up a question. Go back with me. I hope I don't get myself in trouble here. I probably should look up where I was in Psalms. But anyway, go back with me to Acts. Go back to Acts and chapter 7, Stephen. I had to quickly find my verse in Psalms, otherwise I'd have been in a jam, but I found it. Stephen, chapter 7, you all know the account. He had just finished his great dissertation condemning the nation of Israel. And then he come down to verse 54, Acts 7. I hope you're catching my analogy. This is going to be the attitude of the masses of Israel compared to that remnant that will be spared and are waiting for the Lord to return, much like the unbelieving element confronting Stephen. All right, verse 54. When they heard these things, that is from Stephen, they were cut to the heart, they gnashed on him with their teeth. But he, Stephen, being full of the Holy Spirit, looked up steadfastly in the heaven, saw the glory of God, and he saw Jesus standing. And all that throws a curve at everybody. Why did Stephen see Jesus standing when all the rest of Scripture says he sat down at the right hand of the Father on high? Well, if he's going to return, what does he have to do from the seated position? Well, he has to stand. See? And was Israel ready for that at Stephen's day? No. Now flip back to Psalm 68, and this will show you why. Oh, they didn't want Christ to return. That's the last thing they wanted. But the remnant did. All right, Psalm 68, verse 1. Look how plain language puts it. Let God, what? Arise. Let his enemies be scattered. Why? Because when he stands from that seated position, he's going to come in judgment first before he brings in the blessings of the kingdom. And so let his enemies be scattered. Let him also that hate him flee from before him. Now, we showed that so graphically in our last set of four programs. My, when he returns, he's going to be as if stomping on the masses of humanity so that the blood is spattered on his raiment. And it was compared to what? The grapes in a grape vat. Remember? All of Scripture draws that analogy, that he's going to return in wrath against his enemies, but it'll be the greatest blessing on earth for the remnant of believing Israel who will be waiting for his coming. All right, just read through verse 2. As smoke is driven away, so drive them away. As wax melteth before the fire, so let the wicked melt or perish at the presence of God, that is his second coming. And then verse 3, but what about the righteous? They're going to be glad. Let the righteous be glad. Let them rejoice before God. Yea, let them exceedingly rejoice. Sing unto God. Sing praises to him. Extol him that rideth upon the heavens by his name Jehovah, and rejoice before him. Now that's the exuberance then of the remnant at the return of Christ. But the majority of Israel, no, they don't want him to return. They aren't ready for him. And so always remember these things, that the second coming will be wrath and vexation on the unbelieving world. But for that remnant of Israel, it's be the culmination of all the prophetic scriptures. All right, back to Isaiah. We got a couple minutes left. Isaiah.

0: 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Paul Douglas, Dave Lee, Ron Shera, Terry Train, Kathy Werzer, Dan Hertzgard, Mike McNeil, Carla Holt, Wayne Peterson, Cheryl Crowfoot Knapp, Susie Jones, Belinda Jensen. 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
2: O remnant of Israel can claim we are thine. Why? Because of their faith, God has redeemed them, and they are a believing remnant. Thou never bearest rule over them. They, that is the adversaries, they were never called by thy name. And so it's so obvious now that this is the prayer and the expectation of the remnant. Now, I think we can go right on into 64, because after all, these chapter breaks were not in the originals, and it reads just as well without the chapter heading. So it's that same remnant that continues in this prayer of exaltation. Oh, that thou wouldst rend the heavens, that thou wouldest come down. See? Now, I think we did this in one of our last programs. Israel is waiting for Christ to come down. Now, turn to me to 1 Thessalonians chapter 4, and we'll see the opposite effect of you and I and the body of Christ. 1 Thessalonians chapter 4, and this is what we have to do. A lot of people try to put everything into one basket. No, you don't ever do that. You just keep separating the scriptures. The Old Testament believers expected God to come down. He's going to stand on the Mount of Olives. He's going to set up his throne in Jerusalem. He's going to give them an earthly kingdom. But you and I, we're going the other direction. See? 1 Thessalonians 4. And I'm going to read them all again, because every day we get letters of people who have just caught the program for the first time. You know, yesterday a lady called and she ordered something, and I said, well, how long have you been listening? One program. It's unbelievable. See? One program. So we have to constantly keep them in mind as we repeat and repeat and repeat. All right, here's Paul's take on what the church, or the true church, the body of Christ, is looking for shortly before Israel looks for him to come down into their midst. Now, it's the same way with the two Jewish ladies grinding at the mill. One will be taken, the other left. Well, that's not the rapture. The one taken in that case is the unbeliever. They're going to be removed from the scene, and the believer will be left. But for the church-age believer, it's just the opposite. All right, starting verse 13. 1 Thessalonians 4, but I would not have you to be ignorant, brethren, concerning them who are asleep, who have physically died, that you sorrow not, even as others who have no hope. For if we believe that Jesus died and rose again, in other words, we believe Paul's gospel, even so them also who have died in Jesus, God will bring with him. For this we say unto you by the word of the Lord, that we who are alive and remain until the coming of the Lord. See how plain that is? Now, Israel would say the coming of the Lord is down to them. He's going to come to the Mount of Olives. Zechariah says it. Acts 1 says it. He's going to stand on the Mount of Olives when he comes. But for us, he's not going to come to the planet. He's going to come to the air. For this we say unto you by the word of the Lord, that we who are alive and remain to the coming of the Lord shall not precede or go ahead of them who have died. And this is the reason. For the Lord himself shall descend from heaven with a shout, the voice of the archangel, the trump of God. The dead in Christ shall rise first, and then we who are alive and remain, we're still in our everyday livelihood, will suddenly be what? Caught up. He's not going to be brought down to our midst. We're going to be caught up to meet the Lord in the clouds, to meet him in the air, and then so shall we ever be with the Lord. Well, that's the beginning of eternity for us. For Israel, it's the beginning of the kingdom here on earth. 1,000 years of glorious rule and reign by their king, their Messiah.

0: Messiah, their Redeemer. But for us, it's already the beginning of the eternal state, and we're getting closer and closer every day. And how we long for, as Paul puts it, to escape this old tabernacle of the flesh with all of its disappointments and its pain and its suffering. And one day we're going to have that glorious body like his resurrected body, and not just for the 1,000 years, but for all eternity.
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10: Well, thank you for joining us once again. Welcome to Grace. As we continue our look at the judgment seat of Christ, we want to focus our attention today on that second component of that evaluation that's going to take place of every believer at the second coming of Christ. And it's that evaluation, of course, is called the judgment seat of Christ. Let's begin with the Apostle Paul's statement in 1 Corinthians chapter 3, verse 13, where our apostle speaks of this particular judgment to come. Here Paul says, "Every man's work shall be made manifest, opened up to the man himself." So he himself sees his inner motivations and what was valuable in his work. "Every man's work shall be made manifest, for the day shall declare it, because it shall be revealed by fire." And this fire is the intense scrutiny of God's evaluation of that work. "And the fire," meaning that intense scrutiny once again, "shall try every man's work of what sort it is." When will this evaluation of every man's work take place? Well, it will occur at Christ's return, as the Apostle Paul told Timothy in 2 Timothy chapter 4 and verse 1. "I charge thee therefore..."

0: before God, as Paul speaks to Timothy, and the Lord Jesus Christ, who shall judge the living, the quick, and the dead at his appearing and his kingdom. So Peter, speaking of this very same judgment, echoed Paul's words in 1 Peter chapter 4, verse 5, when Peter, speaking to the Jewish believers of that day about Jesus Christ, said this: those Jewish believers who shall give account to him, to Christ that is ready to judge the quick and the dead. Now, the author of Hebrews said, it is appointed unto all men once to die. That would be true of the people of this economy. It would be true of the people of the economy before this, the law economy. And after this, the judgment, the singular judgment there. It's the judgment seat of Christ. And both the believers of the law economy, when that law economy was set aside, God discontinued working with Israel on a national level, but he didn't discontinue working with those people. He was now working on an individual level with Jews and Gentiles alike. And so Paul added to them truths that was just as good for them as it is for us. Paul didn't take away, with these new truths called the mystery, Paul didn't take away their promise of an earthly kingdom and that they would be a peculiar treasure unto God, a nation above all nations, and the Gentiles would be coming to God through Israel. Paul didn't remove that. That promise stands, and they were given that land. But there are other things that were added to them that are the same for both the Jews of saved Jews of that program and saved Gentiles and Jews today. It's just as the Apostle Paul had said, every man's work, and that's every man, shall be made manifest. So what type of work, some may be questioning? Was it works for salvation? Not in any manner. So we need to look at this, the types of work that the Apostle Paul had in mind, and he described those works at the outset, the very beginning of his letter to the saints in Thessalonica, where he commended their work in 1 Thessalonians chapter 1, verse 3. So here they are, for our quick review, the works that will be judged at the Bema, or the judgment seat of Christ. Remembering without ceasing your work of faith. This isn't a meritorious work for salvation at all. This is a work of faith. This is a work for saved people. A work of faith and labor, that's a work word, and labor of love and patience, or steadfastness, we might say there. Steadfastness of hope in our Lord Jesus Christ in the sight of God and our Father. It shouldn't surprise us that these are the three doctrinal issues that the Apostle Paul declared were remaining where all believers of the gospel of Christ are concerned. As Paul stated in 1 Corinthians chapter 13, verse 13, and now abideth and remaineth, and these three things would be just as true for those saints of the that were given that earthly kingdom promise as they are for the saints today, now abideth or remaineth faith, that would be our work of faith, hope, that would be our patience of hope, charity, which is our labor of love, these three. But the greatest of these is charity. Now, charity is a translation of the Greek word agape. And agape, as most of us know here, is a selfless type of love in the Greek language. We call these three remaining things Paul's doctrinal growth triad, the threefold doctrinal criteria by which every believer's spiritual maturity will be examined and evaluated at the judgment seat of Christ, where believers, all believers, will either receive a reward, they'll be found worthy of receiving the reward, or will suffer the loss of reward, according to the Apostle Paul. And that's what he went on to say in 1 Corinthians chapter 3, verses 14. If any man's work abide, which he hath built thereupon, works classified as gold, silver, and precious stones, according to Paul, that man shall receive a reward. If any man's work shall be burned, the wood, hay, and stubble, classified as worthless works, that man shall suffer loss, but he himself, that believer, shall be saved, yet so as by fire, yet so as by the intense scrutiny of God's evaluation. Now, we discussed at some length in earlier lessons that issue of the believer's work of faith, and that's the foundation. Our work of faith has to do not only with our study of the Word of God, but also with our ambassadorship in making known the gospel of our salvation, namely the gospel of Christ, as Paul gave title to it. And this is the good news that we're to be relaying to those who are yet to become believers of the gospel of Christ. The word or message of reconciliation, Paul called it. When you see the word of reconciliation was committed to Paul and through him to us, this is the message of the reconciliation that Christ accomplished between sinful mankind and the Father, God the Father, at Calvary. Paul gave meaning to the gospel of Christ in 2 Corinthians chapter 5, in verses 18 through 21. And that meaning is not just say you believe a threefold mantra, Christ died, was buried, and rose again for our sins, that has no meaning whatsoever if you don't know what was accomplished when he did that. If I say he died for my sins, but nothing happened to those sins. They're still there. They're still going to be held against me. Then I've not really understood what it means. He died in my place for my sins. So Paul describes the meaning of the gospel, where he tells about that good news and refers to it as being what Christ accomplished where the sins of the world are concerned. When he died, having suffered God's wrath in our place for those sins, and was buried, and then rose again the third day, having successfully accomplished what he had come to accomplish. As the author of the letter to Hebrews stated in Hebrews chapter 9 and the second half of verse 26. But now, once in the end of the world, which can appropriately be translated age in this case, but now in the once in the end of the age, hath he, a reference to Jesus Christ, appeared to do something. What did he appear to do? Put away sin by the sacrifice of himself. Was he successful? Or did he fail in his mission to put away sin? The words put away are a translation of a single Greek word, athetesis, from the root word atheteo, which means to disannul, to remove, or to cancel out. This is how Christ put away sin, by the sacrifice of himself. He canceled out the penalty of those sins. And through his death on man's behalf for the sins of mankind, Christ canceled out the debt necessary to satisfy the Father's justice where the sins of the world were concerned. How many sins did Christ put away? It's a good question to ask folks. How many sins did Christ put away when he took those sins upon himself at Calvary? The Apostle Paul gave us the answer to that question in 2 Corinthians chapter 5, verse 19, where he stated that Christ reconciled the entire world unto God by bearing those sins upon himself at Calvary. Now, John, an apostle of Israel, would later write, after learning Paul's message, that Christ became the propitiation, which means the fully satisfying payment, not only for the sins of the Jewish people, but also for the sins of the entire world. The whole world, John said, the entire lot of humanity, the entire human race, as recorded in 1 John chapter 2, verse 2. So keep in mind, once again, this is important because I get asked this question at conferences everywhere I go. Having one's sin debt put away or canceled out, just as true for unbelievers as it is for believers, is not the same thing as having the righteousness belonging to God himself freely attributed to the account of those who have had their sin debt canceled out. This is two different things. Justification unto eternal life requires that a person believe that his sin debt has been paid in full or canceled out. Because Christ put those sins away at Calvary. Justification requires belief in the good news of what Calvary accomplished. The sins of mankind were imputed or reckoned to the person of Jesus Christ in order that those who've had their sin debt forgiven, canceled out, same thing, might have the righteousness belonging to God himself freely reckoned to their account. So forgiveness and righteousness are two different things. Because God is not holding your sins against you does not make you legally as righteous as God himself. Two different things. Hopefully everyone understands what we're talking about here, but I keep getting asked the question, so I want to make sure that we keep expounding on it and make sure everybody's on the same page. I may pay off a debt that you owe from a portion of the funds that I have in my bank account, but that cancellation of your debt does not make you the automatic co-owner of all the funds that reside in my bank account. You see what I'm talking about here? I'd have to put your name on my account. I'd have to make you a co-owner of that account in order for the entire balance of my account to now belong to you. Christ became the owner of your sin debt. He paid it off, and he paid it in full. He canceled out that entire debt. It's gone. It's forgiven. The debt has been forgiven. So that those believing their sin debt has been canceled out, forgiven when Christ paid it off, so those folks could become the owners of all the righteousness that is sitting in Christ's account. There's two different things, and hopefully we all understand that difference. Christ satisfied your sin debt at Calvary before you were ever born. And that's true whether you believe that to be the case or whether you refuse that to be the case. But it takes belief in the sin satisfaction payment that Christ made on your behalf when he died for your sins, was buried, and rose again that third day, in order for you to become a co-owner of all the righteousness belonging to God himself. The cancellation, meaning forgiveness, of your sins is one thing. To be made one with the one who sacrificed himself, paying off your sins, is something else altogether. And I think we're pretty much on the same page there. Hopefully we are. Having discussed that issue of faith or belief in the good news of our salvation, as the Apostle Paul put it, let's move on to that second aspect of the evaluation that every believer will undergo at Christ's appearing and the judgment that the Bible calls the judgment seat of Christ. This is the issue of the believer's patience of hope. Patience is defined as steadfastness in a dictionary of the Greek language. Now, as you recall, Paul rehearsed the issue of the believer's faith, our work of faith, in his first epistle, his letter to the saints at Galatia. Faith is the fundamental issue. That came first. The basic building block, we might call it, the initial ingredient in the formula for any believer's spiritual growth. It all begins and necessarily begins with faith. Faith is the foundation upon which everything else Paul taught is based. And faith is simply taking God at his word. You don't muster up a certain quantity of it, have to have enough poundage. Faith is simply taking your stand where God takes his stand when it comes to the good news of what Christ accomplished where the sins of the world are concerned. This is why faith is the first doctrinal issue that we see coming from the Apostle Paul in the chronological order, not the order they appear in your Bible, but in the chronological order in which Paul wrote his epistles. Faith is the very first one because Galatians is a faith epistle, and Galatians came first. The truth of salvation by grace through faith and not by any works of righteousness any man might do, whether those works are an attempt to align oneself with the law of Moses or the Ten Commandments, or whether they be an attempt to conform to any set of rules and regulations where earning, deserving, or meriting a righteous standing before God is concerned. That's fundamental truth. Faith is fundamental truth. And Paul conveyed that truth through what we might call his faith reminder epistle, and that would be his letter to the saints at Galatia. We call it the book of Galatians. First epistle Paul wrote, and the only epistle he wrote, soon after his first journey. After he covered the issue of salvation by grace through faith and not by any works of righteousness whatsoever, in his letter to the saints at Galatia, Paul went on to make a second apostolic journey. He traveled back through Asia Minor, and then he went on into Macedonia on that second journey, during which he wrote his next two epistles. Now, they don't appear in this order in your Bible, but this is the chronological order in which Paul set doctrine down. His next two epistles were the letters to the saints in Thessalonica. And it's in these next two letters that Paul sets forth the doctrine of the believer's hope. Faith, what came next? Hope. And so in the very next two letters, Paul sets forth the doctrine of hope. Let's begin to examine that second doctrinal issue as it sits in Paul's spiritual growth triad, the doctrine of every believer's hope, because that will be on your plate when you stand at the judgment seat of Christ, your patience of hope. Now, as we learned in earlier lessons, the believers in Thessalonica had been experiencing intense persecution at the hands of the unbelieving Jews in that territory, who'd been pursuing them and in some cases torturing them. We can safely assume that some had even lost their lives for their faith. Some had lost the lives of loved ones for their faith. Some knew they were next, maybe. Paul made this statement in 1 Thessalonians chapter 2, verse 14. For ye brethren, put simply, you saints in Thessalonica, became followers of the churches of God which in Judea are in Christ. The churches of God in Judea were comprising the saints of the earthly kingdom promise. Followers in what way, Paul? For ye also have suffered like things of your own countrymen, even as they, the Jewish saints in Judea, have of the Jews in Jerusalem. It was not uncommon to be put to death for your faith in Paul's day, and a common method of capital punishment at that time was death by stoning. So the saints in Thessalonica had been suffering like things, according to Paul, at the hands of their countrymen that the saints in Judea had suffered at the hands of the unbelieving Jews in Jerusalem. We all know what happened to the man named Stephen, do we not? Think back to Stephen, who was stoned to death for his belief. And we also know that the unbelieving religious leadership in Jerusalem had been the very ones that had ordered that death of Stephen. Paul, an unbelieving Jew at the time, had not only condoned Stephen's death, but had also directed that death as he stood witness while that stoning was taking place. So we can safely assume that there were those in Thessalonica who had likewise suffered death for what they believed. The saints in Thessalonica were in desperate need of further establishment, further grounding when it came to the believer's hope, and not only for their future, but hope in regard to their present suffering circumstances. Listen to some of the expressions that Paul used in his two letters written to those sorrowing saints as he likened their sufferings to his own suffering. We know that the Jewish Christ-rejecting priesthood, the political religious leadership of Israel, they had been looking to kill Paul at every opportunity, at the first opportunity. They wanted him dead. And that Paul had been well aware that he was sitting square within their sights. They would have killed him at the first opportunity. In the opening chapter of letter 1, 1 Thessalonians, Paul used the expression much afflictions. Now, the Greek word philipsis, translated affliction, means anguished, burdened, troubled. It comes from the Greek root word meaning, or the Greek root word phlebo, meaning pressed together or squeezed. You ever thought about that? I was in my younger days playing football with a high school group, and I happened to have the ball, and I was on the bottom of the pile. I have some sense of what it means to be squeezed to the point that you can't breathe. The idea is that of being pressed in on all sides, squeezed in such a manner that each breath becomes increasingly more difficult. You don't know when you're going to reach for a breath and it won't be there. Pressed in upon such that you don't know if another breath will even be possible. Hollywood would portray the picture of walls slowly coming together, pressing in upon a person trapped between those walls, with that person having no hope of surviving the catastrophic pressure that he was undergoing. This was the sense. This was the word in the Greek. This was the sense of intense pressure the saints in Thessalonica were experiencing. Paul had experienced it. He said, pressed in on all sides. This gives us a better feel for the mindsets of those people in regard to the persecution that they were experiencing. In chapter 2, Paul used the words labor and travail. Now, the word translated labor is the Greek kapos, which comes from a Greek root word that literally means a beating, but not being beat up. The beating here is in the sense of beating one's breast in grief and sorrow, according to a dictionary of the Greek language. The word travail, the Greek maktos, means toil, hardship, distress, sadness. Paul also used the word persecution or persecuted there in chapter 2 of the first letter. That word is described in the Greek dictionary as having to do with being driven out and oppressed with calamities. And as we search these words out even further, we find that the word calamities is the word having to do with disaster, misfortune, and tragedy. That's a lot of words, folks, to describe suffering saints. When we take those all and begin to look at them, we see the expression suffer tribulation in chapter 3, along with the words affliction and distress in that chapter. So Paul didn't leave us to question it. Paul didn't leave us wondering about the physical, mental, emotional state of the saints in Thessalonica. Some had lost their loved ones to death by execution, whether that be stoning or otherwise. And others were left to wonder how soon they might be subjected to that very same fate. The Apostle Paul knew all about the torture and the persecution that the believers in Christ were facing in Thessalonica at the hands of the non-believers in that area, because Paul had at one time been on the side of those inflicting such pain and suffering. Paul knew the persecution, and he was well aware of the distress that he himself had brought upon believers while he had been a Christ-rejecting Pharisaical Jew. He knew the hatred resident within the hearts of those who were zealously opposed to Jesus Christ being God's anointed king. Paul had at one time stood in those very Christ-rejecting, Christ-despising shoes himself. The apostle could also relate to the physical and mental suffering of the saints in Thessalonica, in that like things had been inflicted upon him after he had become a believer in the gospel of God. Paul knew the pain of the saints in Thessalonica. He knew their anguish. He knew their distress. And he knew full well the suffering, the level of suffering that they'd have been experiencing, because Paul could relate to them firsthand. In the second epistle to the saints in Thessalonica, Paul used the word suffer all over again. And he talked about their being troubled in spirit and shaken in mind. Paul couldn't have made it any more plain, any more obvious to us reading these letters, that the saints in Thessalonica had been suffering mentally, physically, and emotionally to a degree that we've never known, nor hopefully we will ever have to know, although we don't ever know when something like this is coming our way. Those saints were experiencing extreme hardship on every hand, on every side, we might say. It isn't difficult for those of us who are reading these letters to imagine the unbearable suffering circumstances, the unbearable mental anguish that had to have become for these saints a reality every day in their lives as we ponder the meanings of the words Paul used in this letter. Yet at the same time, the Apostle Paul was praising these saints for their patient enduring, their patient endurance through the suffering circumstances they had found on their plates. Notice how Paul commended these anguished saints in his second letter, 2 Thessalonians chapter 1, verses 3 and 4. We are bound to thank God always for you, brethren, as it is meet, meaning appropriate. It's fitting to pray to thank God for you, because that your faith groweth exceedingly. And the charity, agape love, of every one of you all toward each other aboundeth. So that we ourselves glory in you in the churches of God for your, notice his words here, patience and faith in all your persecutions and tribulations that ye, next word, what is it? Endure. Did he say that you're praying to get taken away? Or was he praising them for enduring through those troublous times? He was praising God for their endurance, for their patience and faith in their endurance. Is it not interesting that in his epistle on hope, our apostle linked the words faith and love to the suffering situations these believers were patiently enduring? Because he just said, your faith grow exceedingly, and your agape love of every one of you toward each other aboundeth. What possible connection could there be when it comes to growing faith and abounding love, and what part could circumstances that bring suffering and patient enduring through those times, what part could that play in these other two aspects, abounding and growing? We've already said that faith, hope, and love will be issues at the judgment seat of Christ. So there is a connection in those three things as far as the criteria of the believer's future judgment is concerned. But as we glance back at the passage we just read, I believe the connection that exists between faith and love and that which leads to the strengthening of the former and the increase of the latter will become more apparent. So let's go back. The saints in Thessalonica had indeed been suffering saints. Paul made that abundantly clear. He leaves us no doubt as to the magnitude of the distress of those folks. I'm pressing it home because the Apostle Paul pressed it home. Yet all of that suffering that they had been patiently enduring had resulted in something that would work to benefit the body of Christ in Thessalonica. And it had also worked to benefit the believers who had been patiently enduring that suffering when the future judgment seat of Christ would come about. If you recall, the judgment seat of Christ is about the inspection that will take place at Christ's second coming relative to every man's work in regard to that building project called the body of Christ. It's a building project. So let's quickly look back at one of the passages with which we began our study of the judgment seat of Christ and the building project in which every believer is to be involved. That passage is 1 Corinthians chapter 3, verse 9. For we are laborers together with God. Ye are God's husbandry, ye are God's building. That building, again, being the body of Christ. According to the grace of God, which is given to me as a wise master builder, Paul said, a wise chief architect, I have laid the foundation. Paul did lay the foundation of this building up this building, and that foundation is faith, hope, and love. He laid that foundation, and another buildeth thereupon. But let every man take heed how he buildeth on that foundation that Paul laid. The foundation again, faith, hope, and love. And we're to all take heed of how we build accordingly. Concerning the building project called the body of Christ, this is God's building. The Apostle Paul tells us that at the judgment seat of Christ, God will consider every believer to have been a part of the work crew. You are part of the work crew. Wherever you sit, wherever you are, if you're a believer, you're a part of the work crew, and your work will be evaluated, either to receive the green tag, approved, or the red tag, disapproved, when it comes to reward or the loss of reward. Here it is in Ephesians chapter 4, verse 16, to prove that every believer is a part of the work crew, from whom the whole body fitly joined together, this is a building, and compacted by that which every joint supplieth. What did Paul tell us he did? He joined us to Christ, and we're part of that. So we are part of the body of Christ, and there's a part for every believer to play, according to the effectual working in the measure of, next two words, every part maketh increase of the body unto the edifying of itself in love. The end result of this building, love. Agape love, believer to believer. The patient endurance of the saints in Thessalonica was the part those saints were supplying in the building up of the body of Christ at that location, Thessalonica. But Paul doesn't leave us there. He doesn't just leave us hang there. He goes on to tell us how their patient enduring of the suffering they were undergoing was actually working to build up the body of Christ in that location. Here it is as we look back once again at that passage you read a moment ago, 2 Thessalonians chapter 1, verses 3 and 4. See if you can spot the building up of the body sitting in this passage and how the patient endurance of the suffering saints in Thessalonica had brought that building up about. Here it is, 1 Thessalonians 1, 3 and 4. We are bound to thank God always for you, brethren, as is meet, fitting that we thank God for you, because that your faith groweth exceedingly. What will part of their judgment be at the judgment seat of Christ? That work of faith. Your faith groweth exceedingly, and the charity or love of every one of you all toward each other aboundeth, so that we ourselves glory in you in the churches of God for your patience and faith in all your persecutions and tribulations that ye escape from, that ye endure. Endurance is a key word when it comes to the patience of hope of believers in this economy. It's endurance. It's not the king is present with you. All these things move out of the way. All the suffering gone. No more sickness. It's all gone. Not in this economy. Paul was praising God that they maintained the steadfastness of faith, and they were patient in all their persecutions and tribulations that they were continuing to endure. Their faithful and patient endurance through intense suffering, the intense suffering they had been experiencing, had resulted in their faith growing exceedingly and their love abounding or increasing more and more. Superabounding love is the idea here. Now think about that for a moment. Consider undergoing persecution, distress, great anguish of mind, and your faith growing and your love to others abounding more and more. Does a believer's patient endurance through suffering automatically strengthen that believer's faith? And does it automatically result in an increase in a believer's love? Just ponder that for a moment. It has certainly worked that way for the saints in Thessalonica. That's what Paul just told us in the passage sitting before us. How could that possibly be the case? It would seem to work just the opposite, would it not, when you think about it? It would seem to me that tribulations, troubles, painful circumstances, and the heartaches that accompany all sorts of troubling times in our lives, no matter the source, might weaken a person's faith and cause that person to become all the more unloving rather than all the more loving. It's not difficult to appear loving when things are going well. It's also not difficult for a person experiencing health, wealth, and prosperity to say he's a person of faith. But let the chairs upon which our laurels rest turn from positive to negative, and our attitudes and actions can take a sudden turn south and do so very quickly. Wouldn't you agree? How easy is it for us to become irritable and grouchy when things aren't going our way? How easy is it for us to become unloving, even to the point of being unlovable, where those who cross our paths are concerned, when we're having a bad day or a bad week? How easy is it for us to become depressed, a feeling of helplessness and hopelessness, rather than becoming more steadfast in our faith and increasingly more loving in our attitudes and actions when the circumstances of our lives turn our personal worlds upside down? Are we more steadfast in our faith and we could become more loving all the time when the rug is pulled out from our feet, under our feet, so to speak, and when we're jerked out of our comfort zone from a setback of whatever kind in our lives, whether that setback be of a financial nature, maybe a relationship nature, or physical well-being, physical health and well-being matter of concern with which we find ourselves confronted? Suffering situations are not limited as far as the angle at which they might approach.
1: 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You can always find more from Kurt Christ at WelcomeToGrace.com.
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Good Sunday morning. Pastor Joe here, and welcome back to Transformation Sunday. 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That's right, P.O. Box 143, St. Francis, Minnesota, 55070. And also, I would truly appreciate it if each and every one of you would take a second and email me at info@transformationsunday.org. 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And send in your testimony of how you came to Christ, whether it was by listening to this radio program or if it was by another person or... however it was, it's nice to be able to share that, and we will share that on our website. Today, we're going to look at Psalm 27, and we'll see what we can learn from this psalm about being a man or a woman who serves our God. It's about serving our God. So, you probably know, everybody pretty much knows that David wrote the 27th Psalm. And it's a psalm how to face conflicts in life. It's a psalm about relying on God. It's a psalm of hope. It's a psalm of faith. And when I read this psalm, it can kind of remind me of David facing Goliath. You know, the psalm reflected David's mindset when he went out to face that big old giant. But there is something odd in the story of David and Goliath, because before David, when he went out to face the giant, he went down to the river and he picked something up. Do you remember what he picked up? Well, I'm sure you do. 5 smooth stones. Now, why do you think David picked up the stones? And why do you think he picked up 5 stones? I mean, did he believe he needed all of the 5 stones to kill Goliath? Did he lack faith that God might be able to help him defeat the Philistine in one stone? Oh, so he wanted maybe a little extra insurance, so he took 5. Well, Goliath had 4 brothers, and David needed only 1 stone for Goliath. And he had 4 more stones just in case the other brothers showed up. Pretty interesting. So I don't think David picked up the 5 stones because he lacked faith. I believe he picked them up so he'd be prepared to not just face Goliath, but also his brothers. I read this story one time that I'll share with you. It was of a lawyer who, it was in a very small town. And he was a very small man, and he arrived at court with the briefcase bulging with paperwork.
lawyer for the other party was literally a Goliath of a man who just laughed at the short lawyer, and he mockingly said, "Well, little man, what you got in that briefcase?" Without looking up, the man replied, "Five smooth stones." In that simple statement, that little lawyer was saying, "You might be an imposing opponent, but I'm going to take you." So it reminds me of Psalm 27. And Psalm 27 was David's way of saying, "I expect to face imposing enemies, but with the help of God, I can take them." Isn't that an amazing mindset? You need that if you're going to survive. Now, throughout the psalm, David noted that he'd face false witnesses, adversaries, and enemies, and people who would threaten him with violence. But he never lost his faith through all of those things. But he said that, "The Lord is my light and my salvation. Whom shall I fear? The Lord is the stronghold of my life. Of whom shall I be afraid?" So you see, in our lives, we're going to encounter giants, all of us. We're going to face situations that will threaten our lives. Maybe threaten our dreams, our futures, or whatever it could be. And the question will always arise, will we be able to stand against the threats in faith? Well, Jesus said, "In this world, you're going to have trouble. But take heart, because I overcome the world." That's John 16, verse 33. So Jesus was promising that we'd face troubles, but we'd never face them alone. And it's not a question of whether we'll face problems. I mean, they're going to happen. I guarantee it. The only question is whether we're going to face those problems with Jesus at our side or not. You know, I was looking up some things on the internet, and you must be careful when you look things up on the internet, but I ran into a quote from Orson Welles, and he said this. He said, "We are born alone, we live alone, and we die alone." And I thought, how pathetic. I hope nobody listens to the show feels this way, because you should not. How sad is that? But that's how the great actor thought about life. But guess what? We Christians have a different perspective. We're born of God. We live with God. And we die with God at our side. So we never have to face this life or our death alone. And those who are leading their lives alone, I pray for it. And I pray for it every day. You know, someone once noted that in the story of Shadrach, Meshach, and Abednego, God didn't put out the fire. The fire was still there, but God put Jesus right in there in the midst of the fire. And when all was said and done, those three men came out unsinged. So it's not about God stopping all the bad things that look bad in the fires of our lives. It's about who's in there with us. So if we look at the 27th Psalm, David wrote that God was always there for him. David did face enemies and adversaries and those who threatened him, but he was never afraid of them because God was always there, in there with him. Now, there's a part of the story about David facing Goliath that we often overlook. And we'll find that in 1 Samuel 17, verse 48. And it says, "When the Philistine Goliath arose and came and drew near to meet David, David ran quickly toward the battle line to meet the Philistine." So really, what happened? Well, David ran to meet Goliath. So that must have taken a lot of confidence. Yes, David was confident, but David didn't just have confidence.
David had something that I like to call Godfidence. Someone once noted that Godfidence is different than confidence. Confidence relies on me. I do what I do because I'm confident I'm able to do it. But Godfidence relies on God. I do what I do because I believe that what I have and has been given to me comes from God. My abilities come from God. And my gifts that I have come from God. And my tasks that I get are from God. So if I'm a God-confident person, then I believe. And if I believe that God is in my life is Godfidence. You know, I believe it is all about Him. And you got to get there. It is all about Him, not us, not me. If God called me to it, then God will prepare me for it. God called me to start a church. And thank you, God. And I knew that you were in it from the very first day. And that's what I did. I never thought of failure. It never entered my mind because God was in it. I even had a time where I had several pastors come to our church to eat a meal together. And we also talk about different pieces of scripture and share them. And one person said, I heard him say to another pastor there, he goes, boy, I can feel God's spirit in this church. God is with Pastor Joe. You know, it made me feel good. And the part that made me feel good is that I knew, but it was important to hear other pastors say, God is in it, man. So Godfidence seeks to give God all the glory. And when a God-confident person does that, then I'm not afraid of what other people think. And I'm not proud of my own accomplishments because it's all about God and it's all about His glory. So are you a confident person or a Godfident person? Is it all about you or is it all about God? You see, Godfidence is a state of mind. And it's a state of mind that truly focuses only on God. Now, according to a journal called Psychological Science, researchers discovered that people who reminded of God were willing to take certain kinds of risk, not immoral risks like getting drunk or robbing a bank or something crazy, but because they believed in God would protect them against negative outcomes. In other words, just thinking of God made people bigger risk takers. Wow. And I believe that because I've been taking big risks all my life. And that's what made David the kind of man that he was. He tried to always think about God in his life, and that made him willing to take big risks because he's doing it for God. Now, the question is this. How do I become that kind of man or that kind of woman, the women that are listening? Well, Psalm 27 tells us a few things that we can do. First, we need to seek or to dwell in the house of the Lord. Let me repeat Psalm 27, verse 4, that says, one thing that I have asked of the Lord that I will seek after, that I may dwell in the house of the Lord all the days of my life, to gaze upon the beauty of the Lord and to inquire in His temple. Okay, so for the Christian, this is about spending time with the church. It's not the church building. This is where people get something crazy in their minds about a building. It's not about a building. Remember that always. But it's the people who make up the church. And that's what becomes the church. We are the house of the Lord.
And when we do it right, we literally gaze at the beauty of the Lord, and we end up supporting each other, like working together and protecting one another. So I call that, we do a lot of one anothering as a church. And a church that is filled with one another kind of believers who are able to face their struggles with faith, man, do they grow. In fact, by my count, there are 62 verses in the Bible that says things like, be at peace with one another, Mark 9:50. Wash one another's feet, John 13:14. Love one another, even as Jesus loved us, John 13:34. Be devoted to one another. Oh, here comes Romans 12, verse 10. Build one another up, Romans 14:13. Serve one another, Galatians 5:13. Bear one another's burdens, Galatians 6:2. With all humility and gentleness, with patience, showing tolerance for one another in love. Of course, you're going to find that in Ephesians 4:2. And I could go on and on and on with passages that talk about one anothering, because when we act like a family, like believers who support one another, we build a faith that gives most of us God-fidence. So when we go out and we are there to seek God, what we do is to worship God with shouts of joy and voices of song. So let's look at Psalm 27, verse 6. And it says, and now my head shall be lifted up above by my enemies all around me, and I will offer in his tent sacrifices with great shouts of joy. I will sing and make melody to the Lord. Well, that's what David was all about throughout Scripture, about singing and praising the Lord. David spoke about coming before God with shouts of joy, and he always was singing songs of praise. But why would he really do that? Why would he shout and sing? Well, because he wanted to influence other worshipers? If he simply sat in the corner and looked bored, he would set a bad example. He might give others the impression that God's not all that important to him. And David had no intentions of doing anything like that. So as we look back, and we've just studied in our Bible study, as Paul

0: 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Paul Douglas, Dave Lee, Ron Shera, Terry Train, Kathy Werzer, Dan Hertzgard, Mike McNeil, Carla Holt, Wayne Peterson, Cheryl Crowfoot Knapp, Susie Jones, Belinda Jensen. 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
2: If you used to sing like in church or to stand up when they're supposed to stand, to even look interested while the others sing. Now, it's not because they don't love Jesus, and it's not because they don't like songs, but their lack of involvement show their disinterest and tell others that Jesus isn't all that important. So when you are at worship, you are an adult who loves Jesus. So I always say, I've always said my whole life, sing and shout as loud as you can, and infect others with your love for Christ. You know, when you're shouting out, people pay attention. That's what I do even here on the radio. I can't help it. Let the songs you sing, and think about the way that you sing them, strengthen the confidence of others, because they'll need that when they face the struggles and trials and troubles of life. So lastly, we need to seek God's face. Psalm 27:8 says, "You have said, seek my face. My heart says to you, your face, Lord, do I seek." So to seek God's face, wanting to belong to God, it means as Christians, we want to be sold out for Jesus. And I mean sold out. That the world around you can't help but notice that it ain't about us. It's about God. And that's what you need to tell people. It's not about us. We're not better than you. We're just excited and we're happy. And we'd like you to be able to see Christ and seek him and have him in your life too. We want to declare to the world that God owns all of the body of believers so that the world around us will see what we do for God and then we'll lead them to glorify our Father who's in heaven. You see, we are people with a mission, a direction, a purpose in life. We have a reason to exist because we serve a great God. And when we seek God's face, any obstacles we encounter are not tragedies. Those obstacles will be inconveniences along the way that we must face and we must overcome. So we can again move on and do more for God. That's what happened to David. Goliath wasn't something to be feared. He was just a nuisance that had to be removed. And David, with God's help, of course, removed him. So I'd kind of like to close today with this thought, and you can keep this with you, is that one of the greatest world leaders in our history was Winston Churchill, and I think everybody would agree. And he's widely respected because he faced off against one of the most imposing and evil villains of history, Adolf Hitler. By all rights, Hitler should have been able to destroy England, and many of Britain's leaders felt the nation should have surrendered.

Churchill refused. One of Churchill's political opponents complained that Churchill was a man utterly blind to reason, a man who refused to see the sound and compelling reasons for despair and surrender. So really, if you look at this, in other words, Churchill looked reality in the face and denied it. In the same way, we Christians should also look reality in the face and deny it. We should refuse to see the sound and compelling reasons to despair and surrender. Because like David, while we may face overwhelming giants, yeah, but we serve a God who is way bigger than any of those little giants. So remember this and keep this close to you and your heart. We should be like David. David didn't think about the size of Goliath because he already knew the size of his God. Don't ever talk fear. Talk faith. Be a man or a woman of Godfidence. That be your day. Amen. All right. I would just like to take a moment and encourage everyone to continue and grow in their faith. You know, you can do that by doing many things. You can do that by reading Bible, attending Bible studies if you can. There are Bible studies that are over the internet. And if you think about it, it's a way that you can connect to God and connect with Him so that you can go out into this crazy world and you can continue to live your faith as an example to others. I want to thank you so much for being a part of our Transformation Sunday. 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Surely can't wait to see you again next Sunday, Pastor Joe.

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7: Hello and welcome to another half hour of Country Gospel with Ed Brady. Here's Johnny Hay.

Johnny Paycheck and Jesus Loves Me. This I know, for the Bible tells me so. I remember when I served as a chaplain in a hospital, and I was helping a man die, basically. He had been in a coma for a long time. His family was ready to let him go, and in the spirit, we just knew it was time for him to leave this earth and go to heaven. Since he was in a coma, nobody thought they could get through to him, so I just knelt down next to his ear and started singing, Jesus loves me, this I know. And his body started to stir because he remembered that song, and it touched his heart even though he was in a coma. Someday Jesus will come for you and call you home, and you have to be ready to go every day. Here's Emily.

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If you'd ever like to reach me with a prayer request or you want to mail me a CD that I might consider playing here on our program, my address, my email, everything on my website, edbradyradio.com, the email ed@edbradyradio.com. The cross is so important to us. Paul teaches us in the New Testament that the cross where Jesus died is foolishness to those who are not saved. That's why people don't understand why you, if you're a saved, born-again Christian, really love the cross of Jesus and recognize the sacrifice that God made by sending his son to die for your sins. If you're not yet born again, take a minute. There's no special words. Just invite Jesus to be your Lord and Savior. Invite him into your heart to live forever. And you, too, will start to see things in the Bible with more clarity than you ever have before because of what God did by sending his son to die on the cross for your sins 2,000 years ago. Salvation is a free gift. We're saved by grace through faith in Jesus. Here's Porter Wagner and a song of

Porter Wagner on Country Gospel with Ed Brady. It's amazing when you think that God sent his son to die for you and for me and for our sins, and we are forgiven if we accept Jesus. We're covered by his blood. He can do miracles in your life today, just like he did years ago, 2,000 years ago, when he walked on water. Peter walked on water as long as he didn't focus on the storm. As long as he kept his eyes on Jesus, he could do a miracle too. And so can

Keep your eyes on Jesus, the Oak Ridge Boys on Country Gospel with Pastor Ed Brady. Hey, invite your friends to tune in. We appreciate the word-of-mouth advertising. And I hope that these programs inspire you to a deeper relationship with Jesus. The devil gets on your shoulder, whispers in your ear, "Oh, God wouldn't want you after all you've done." Yes, he would, no matter what you've done. He knows what you have done. He knows your sins, and he's willing to forgive you. Come to Jesus now as your forgiver, your Savior, your Lord, your King. Randy Travis in Alabama now.

Alabama, on Country Gospel with Pastor Ed Brady. When it's time to go, you'll leave this earth and be in heaven a second later. Bible says, absent from the body, present with the Lord. It's that quick. Now, this is the type of thing that you need to be teaching your kids and your grandkids. Heard somebody at church say, boy, kids today have it tougher than we did as far as remaining pure and remaining righteous and remaining honest. That's not true. Kids haven't changed. Down through the ages, kids have had a propensity to steal stuff or to lie. What's changed is the management, the parents. Many parents in today's world let their kids get away with stuff that your parents didn't let you get away with. I'm not saying be abusive to your children, but the best mother, the best father, the best teacher, they have a standard of discipline that has to be followed, and that helps train up a child in the way they should go so that when they're old, they will not depart from it. Don't be afraid to set the boundaries, and if the child steps outside those boundaries, there has to be negative consequences or negative action. They, too, reap what they sow. And if you had good parents, thank God for them. It says in the Bible, honor your father and mother. And if you do, you're going to have a long and prosperous life. Ricky Scott.

That's Ricky Skaggs and the Whites. Up next, If I Could Just Hear My Mother Pray Again. Charlie Louvin and Tammy Wynette.

Charlie Louvin, Tammy Wynette, wrapping up this half hour of Country Gospel with Pastor Ed Brady. If your mom's in heaven, you'll see her again someday. And if your mom's still alive, do all you can to honor her. The Bible doesn't even say you have to love your mother and father. But God teaches us with the Ten Commandments that you have to honor your mother and your father. How that plays out is between you and God. But it's the only commandment with a promise. It says if you honor your mother and father, you're going to have a long and prosperous life. Check it out for yourself. The smartest kid of all your brothers and sisters, the smartest child, is the one that honors your mother and father the most. You'll be blessed for that. Thanks for listening, and thanks most of all for your prayers.

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8: Good morning. Welcome to worship at Zion Lutheran Church. A little shout out to those who are listening to us on Bob FM. We're glad that you have tuned in to us today. And then also those who are on our live stream, we're grateful that you are with us too. And all of you who are here in person, any guests, any visitors, if you would like more information about Zion, just let us know. There's a little place where you can tear off and give us your information so we can get in touch with you. Just put that in the offering plate and we'll get it. So that would be awesome. So we do have a few announcements this morning. Today we are starting our sermon series on the villains of the Bible. So yes, we are starting with the serpent today. Might as well start with the first one, right, in Genesis. So that's a good one. And you'll note, we've heard from a few of you that you're looking for crayons, because you can see that the front page of your bulletin is also a color sheet by design. So we do have extra children's crayons if you'd like them. They're in the back. But also, if you want to, just know that this whole series, we will have a color page on the front. So bring your own if you'd like to next time. If you're picky about that kind of thing, well, then you are set. You've been informed. We will know what happens. And if you want to give any of them to us, that would be fine, too. We'll have a little color contest. Wouldn't that be fun? Well, we also, today, we have a thank you to all of our Super Sale volunteers. I'm going to have you raise your hands. If you were a volunteer, if you worked our Super Sale, dropped anything off or shopped, thank you. Thank you, thank you. Notice I did not make you stand up because I know you're tired. And our gross earnings from that, so before expenses, is $29,000. So very, very good. We are grateful for that. Also, keep in your prayers this week, our kids who are going to camp. Also, Pastor Connie's going for part of the week, and I am going for part of the week, and so keep us in your prayers. I think we will have it in our prayers too later, but you know, fun and safety, and then learning about God would be awesome too, right? But they will, and it is such a great experience for them. So that's fourth graders through senior high is this week. And then next weekend is when our second and third graders go. It's called a seeds weekend. So we get them ready to go just for a shorter amount of time, not the full week. So please keep all of them in your prayers. Also, we are praying this day for Sam Kies. He is going to be joining the Marines. And so we bless you and we wish you well. He's in the back corner over there. I'm not going to make him stand, but he's over there. Yeah. And he is in our prayers as well this day. We also have a special announcement. Nathan Nordquist has an announcement for us.
1: Morning. Do you love a parade? Do you have a friend or family member who identifies as lesbian, gay, bisexual, transgender, or questioning? Are you one of our Zion members or visitors who identifies as lesbian, gay, bisexual, transgender, or questioning? Do you feel that God's love is a gift given freely for all of us to share? Consider joining me and members of the Zion Social Justice Team in 2 weeks on Sunday, June 28th, to watch the Twin Cities Pride Parade on Hennepin Avenue in Minneapolis. The parade begins at 11 a.m. and runs until 2 p.m. We will meet near the corners of Hennepin Avenue and 10th Street starting at 10:30 a.m., which is conveniently located near the Orpheum Theater, if you know where that is in Minneapolis. We would love to have you join us for all or any portion of the parade that you can attend. Consider wearing your Zion name tag to help us recognize each other and to be social. Thanks.
8: I invite you to stand as you are able, in body or in spirit, and we begin our worship.
9: We share in our confession and forgiveness. God of goodness and mercy, we confess that we have let evil confuse and discourage us. We have looked away when the powerful destroy and abuse, seeking our own peace at the expense of others' lives. We have caused harm and been too ashamed to face our failure and make it right. We have gotten carried away by the crowd to condemn those you love. We have let fear and jealousy guide our actions. We're sorry. Help us repair the harm we have caused, both willingly and unintentionally. Surround those we have harmed with comfort and support. Turn our hearts and our actions back to you and guide us once again in your ways of love and justice. Amen. Our God is love. And in God's infinite love, God has compassion for our mistakes and failures. God's goodness always perseveres through our evil. God chooses liberation and new life. And God forgives you abundantly for all your sins and calls you to follow the way of love. Amen. Let us sing our opening hymn.

0: The grace of our Lord Jesus Christ, the love of God, and the communion of the Holy Spirit be with you all. Let us pray together our prayer of the day. Fount of knowledge, almighty and ever-living God, you hold together all things in heaven and on earth. In your great mercy, receive the prayers of all your children and give to all the world the spirit of your truth and peace. Through Jesus Christ, our Savior and Lord, who lives and reigns with you and the Holy Spirit, one God, now and forever. Amen. You may be seated.
1: And I invite the kids to come forward and join me up here on the steps. Hey. Good to see you guys. Thanks for coming up. Good. Great. Awesome. How's summer going so far? Have you been swimming yet? No? No. Hi. Have you ridden your bikes yet? Yeah. Have you gone for walks yet? Anyone play tag yet? No? Okay. Well, thank you for coming up. Today we are going to talk about one of the characters in the Bible. Actually, three of them. We have Adam and Eve, and then we have what we are calling the serpent today. So kind of, he's like a snake, yep, but he's a serpent, so kind of a bigger animal. But do you know what? He's not a monster, though. The serpent isn't a monster, and he's not evil, actually. He is crafty. He is smart. He is wily. Those are weird words for you. But he is kind of clever, where he will get you to think in a different way. So what God wants us to know is that we have everything we need. God provides for all of our needs. So the easiest way to see how God provides for us is to look outside. What does God give us here in Minnesota? God gives us snow. Okay, that's not what I was going to start with, but that's true. Because snow does melt and waters the earth, so that's awesome. We have trees and we have leaves, and so it gives us oxygen and shade, and it gives a place for birds to have their nests, right? What else does God give us in our lives? What else can you point to where God is so amazing? What? Food and water is completely right. Absolutely. It teaches us how to grow food and helps us to have clean water, too, which is really important. So God gives us everything we need. So what else would we possibly need? People? Yep, God gives us people, too. Pretty cool, huh? But what the serpent does is the serpent comes and he starts to turn things around. He starts to change God's words into saying where God is like, have any of the fruit in the garden,

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2: Why would I want to touch it? But because you told me I can't, now I have to. Do you see how really smart and how really cunning and how really just wise and kind of not so nice the serpent is to them? And so, sure enough, they go ahead, and guess what? If they're not supposed to eat the fruit, what did they do? I know, they ate it. Yeah, I know. And they both did, just for the record. And But then once they ate it, then they were like, oh, I wasn't supposed to do that. And their eyes were open and they're like, oh my goodness, I feel so bad. I feel so bad. Have you ever felt bad for doing something that you weren't supposed to do? So you know what that feeling is. It's like, oh my goodness, you kind of want to hide, don't you? Because you don't want to be caught. And so that's kind of what they were doing. But then God comes in. And do you know what God does? Do you think God starts yelling? Nope. God does not start yelling. Mm-mm. What do you think God does? What do you think? God asks, where are you? Where are you? Because God, even though God already knows where they are, he wants to invite them to show themselves. And then God says, God gives them the assurance that they're okay. He says, I see you. And it's okay. I love you. I bet there's other people in your life that do that too if you do something not good, huh? I bet moms and dads, they will say something, but then they say, I love you. Do they say, I love you? Yeah. And that's what God does for us too. Pretty cool, huh? All right, let's just do a quick quiz. What's the two human names in that story? Yep. Go ahead, Violet, what do you think? Adam and Eve. And what was the creature? Uh-huh. A serpent. Yeah. Okay. Perfect. And do we have to hide from God? No. Because why? God loves us. Perfect. All right. So let's pray. Dear God, thank you for loving us and forgiving us. And giving us everything we need. Amen. All right, you guys can go on back to your seats. And we continue with our reader. Oh no, our gospel acclamation first. Let's do that. Please stand.

0: that the Lord God has made. And he said to the woman, "Did God say you shall not eat from the tree, any tree in the garden?" Any tree in the garden. And the woman said to the serpent, "We may eat of the fruit of the trees in the garden. But God said, you shall not eat the fruit of the tree that is in the middle of the garden, nor shall you touch it, or you shall die." But the serpent said to the woman, "You will not die. For God knows that when you eat of it, your eyes will be opened and you will be like God, knowing good and evil." And so when the woman saw that the tree was good for food and that it was a delight to the eyes and that the tree was to be desired to make one wise, she took the fruit and ate and gave it to her husband who was with her, and he ate. And then the eyes of both were open, and they knew that they were naked. And they sewed fig leaves together and made loincloths for themselves. So, word of God, word of life. Thanks be to God. Please be seated. So there is a common practice in advertising to ask the newcomer, "Try to sell this pen." And it's actually featured in The Wolf of Wall Street, which is a Leonardo DiCaprio film. And most people in the scene, they start to talk about its attributes, what it, good qualities and features and how wonderful it is. But in the movie, another person comes in with a different take on how to sell the pen. He comes and he takes the pen away from Leo, and then he asks Leo to sign his name. Well, then Leo suddenly finds himself without a pen and then needs to buy the pen back in order to sign his name, therefore making that person successful. He was able to sell what the man thought he needed and what he was lacking. So in the Garden of Eden, Adam and Eve have incredible abundance, but it comes in the serpent trying to sell this idea of lack, and that's the trap. So here's it again. In Hebrew, the serpent is called Arum, which means crafty, shrewd, and clever. So remember, he is not a monster. It is not called evil. Its power isn't in force or in violence, but it's in its ability to plant seeds of doubt in God's goodness and the feeling of lacking something. All too often in Scripture, the most dangerous villains talk rather than use force or violence. So the serpent immediately starts to change God's words. Notice that the serpent takes God's words and he twists them. God says, "You may eat from any tree," but the serpent turns this from a gift into something that's prohibited. And in doing so, the serpent twists God from being generous into a greedy controller. We too often see the lack in the face of abundance and fall prey to this serpent's lie. So Eve adds to God's command. So God's command originally says not to eat from that tree. But when Eve talks to the serpent, she also adds to it that we should not even touch it. And so begins the expense of a lie, of a misquoting, a misinterpretation of what God is giving them. And it becomes something that God is withholding rather than what God is giving. It was meant as a gift. And now she has anxiety. And that is where the serpent starts to pounce. So I, as a woman, like to be able to just say this in defense of all women everywhere, because Eve has gotten a bum rap for this over a very long time, right? Yes. So here is what one of our commentaries said about it. They said that in Genesis 3:6, it lets us know that Adam was right there the whole time and stayed silent. He doesn't intervene or speak up with the truth. This is worth noting as sometimes the villain's greatest accomplice is the one who stands by and does not speak out against something. Ha, ha, ha. It just feels good. Thanks. All right, so... But unfortunately, the product of what they have done, of eating that fruit, of being told they were lacking something, of wanting something that they never even thought that they wanted, then becomes the part of the story that's tragic. Because Adam and Eve eat of the fruit, and they only feel shame. The promise was that they could be like God, and all their lack would be gone. All of the things that they thought they needed would be gone, and they would end up, they did end up feeling naked and alone. The serpent's move does not stay in the garden. It never does. What begins as a whisper in one human heart eventually gets written into law, built into institutions and embedded in systems that organize our common life. This is what sin does. It scales. It grows larger and larger. The logic that convinces one person that they are lacking becomes, over centuries, the ideology that convinces one group to think that they are more and another group to think they are less. So this, when we create the scarcity feeling, when we manufacture scarcity in the face of abundance, it is the fuel for every engine of every exploitative system in human history. So slavery does not happen because slaveholders genuinely lack labor. Colonialism does not happen because empires genuinely lack resources. Exploitation does not happen because the powerful genuinely lack enough. It's always about wanting more. It's always about thinking that if I had more, more power, more influence, more good looks, more charm, whatever it is that we think we are lacking, if we have more, then we'll be okay. But God says, you have enough. You have more than enough. And so here it is. The serpent's logic has convinced them that they do, that they have a need, a lack, that their security, their identity, their survival depends on taking it from someone else. No wonder it's the first sin in the Bible. It's so contrary to what we have learned as Christians. It's so contrary to what God has been saying to us over and over again about God's love for all of us. God, who loved the world so much, he gave his only son for us. Jesus, when he came and dwelt among us, only taught us about acceptance, about service, about loving and forgiving, and being with people who might be on the outs of the town, restoring people's identity, bringing them back into the fold. All of these things God teaches us, that we are to look from underneath, not from up above, where we are trying to control and have power over and against others, but that we are to have power with and for others instead. So the phrase that we can live by is that if one of us suffers, we all suffer. If one of us is in need, we are all in need. And it changes that dynamic. It changes the dynamic where we trust that God does provide abundantly for our needs and our lives. And we don't fall into the trap that if we had something else, we would be better. But we all do it. I do it. I do it all the time. It's not my proudest moment. But I have manufactured all kinds of things I'm lacking. Maybe not manufactured them, but that's what I believe. And yet God says, oh no, My child, you are perfect. You have all that you need. You are enough. You are loved and held. You are given every opportunity and possibility. You are a child of God. So, as we continue with the story, then, we look and we see what the ending brings to us. It leans fully into grace. It really does. It's powerful for those who need to hear that they are not abandoned in their shame. Following verse 7, which is where our text stops for today, Adam and Eve are naked and covering themselves with shame and fig leaves. God, however, shows up and he says, "Where are you?" Even though God knows exactly where they are. He enters that garden in the cool of the morning and he says, "Where are you?" He's doing that as an invitation. He knows what they have done. And yet, he calls them to himself once again and comes to them and knows that they are his. Following, finding them, God creates clothes for them, yet another gift of abundance, and agrees to follow them outside of Eden, even as they leave the garden. But all this happens before hard conversations, consequences, and judgment. Did you catch that? God's love comes first. God's acceptance, God's coming to us, being with us, loving us, and forgiving comes first. And then, of course, there are hard conversations, there are consequences, and there is judgment. But God simply continues to give gracious gifts to those who have betrayed trust and crossed boundaries. And where are you? Where are you? It's still the question God asks us. Not to expose us, not to shame us, but because God, who sees exactly where we are, exactly who we are, all of it, is the same God who comes walking toward us in the cool of the day, looking for us. You don't have to sow your own fig leaves. You don't have to cover yourself before God can find you. You just have to answer, "Here I am." And God continues to give abundantly. Amen.
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2: Hello, and welcome to another half hour of Country Gospel with Ed Brady. Here's Randy Travis.
3: Oh, Lord.

There are some hymns I never tire of hearing over and over again, no matter who's singing it. How Great Thou Art is one of those for me. Puts me in a very, well, a very spiritual mood for worshiping our Lord, who is so great and we are so small. Randy Owen in Alabama up next, reminding us that if we have our mothers here on this earth, we really should honor them as best we can. There will be a day when you'll long to hear her pray again.

Florence, Alabama, and if I could hear my mother pray again, on Country Gospel with Pastor Ed Brady. Everybody has a different relationship with their mother. Mine has passed on, gone to heaven already, but even when she was alive, frankly, she wasn't quite the mother I hoped she'd be. She often let me down, and many times she came through the way I hoped she would. But there is no perfect parent. There's no perfect dad, perfect mother. Each one of them does the best they can with the tools they've got. We get more instruction on how to program a new cell phone than we get on being a parent. But the key as a parent is just to listen for the instruction from the Holy Spirit, that small inner voice that says, no, don't let your daughter go to that basketball game. You don't know that there might be an auto accident on the way there or back. But if that little voice inside says don't, then don't. And if there's some repercussions or an argument about that, you really have to remind them, who is the parent here? But honor your father and mother, whether they were great or not so great, because that's one of the commandments. Honor your father and mother. Doesn't even say you have to love them, but honor them. And if you do, you'll have a long and prosperous life. And that's a promise from God himself. Not all the artists we play are as big as Randy Travis or Alabama. Aaron Watson is up next, and he has an interesting Christian story about a barbed wire halo. On Country Gospel with Ed Brady.

0: love.
1: 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Aaron Watson on Country Gospel with Ed Brady. If you have a CD that you'd like me to consider playing, my address is on my website, edbradyradio.com. My email is there, too. That's probably the easiest way to reach me. In today's world, Satan has destroyed so many families. Divorce, unfortunately, is running rampant. You and your spouse, if you're still together, must never use the D word. No, divorce is not an option. You'll work it out. You'll get counseling. You'll pray together. Somehow, find a way to keep your marriage together. God doesn't hate divorced people. But he hates divorce because he knows what it does to his children. He knows what it does to you and your spouse and to your children and even to your grandchildren. Here's Marty Raybon now and a song that fits this scenario. Daddy Phone on Country Gospel.

Marty Raybon, and Daddy Phone. Your marriage will have troubles. You cannot put two people together and never have friction. Hopefully the friction isn't bad enough to even talk about divorce. But if you need help on your marriage, I can sincerely recommend a pastor out of Texas called Jimmy Evans, Marriage on the Rock. Jimmy Evans. Google that and see if you can get some information that'll help save your marriage. Jimmy Evans, Marriage on the Rock. I'm sure the Lord will speak to you through him and his wife. Let's go to the cross now, this time with the Rambos on Country Gospel.

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7: 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Over the next half hour, I hope that the Spirit of God, that the love of Jesus comes through this music to let you know that your Father in heaven loves you very much.

0: Ricky Skaggs and Somebody's Praying. The devil is the king of busy. He will keep you so busy you'll have no time to pray. The devil's a liar. Find time to pray every day. Doesn't even have to be on your knees. Start and end your day in prayer, and you will have a better life. I'm absolutely sure of that. That's Ricky Skaggs on Country Gospel with Ed Brady. We're saved by grace through faith in Jesus Christ. And if you believe in Jesus as your Lord and Savior, you will go to heaven. When I Get Where I'm Going tells an interesting story about heaven with Brad Paisley and Dolly Parton on Country Gospel with Pastor Ed.
1: When I get where I'm going, on the far side of the sky,

Brad Paisley, Dolly Parton, When I Get Where I'm Going. Well, we know where we're going if you believe in Jesus. What's heaven going to be like? I don't know. It's going to be better than anything we could imagine. That I accept by faith and hope you will too. Just believe in Jesus as your Lord and Savior and you will be there. That doesn't mean by believing in Jesus you're not going to have any struggles. I remember when I went to seminary, I was living in a funeral home, cleaning the funeral home for my rent, living up in the attic, basically, on the third floor, and I ate on food stamps, and I drove a $100 car. Things were tough, but one of the things that got me through was music, which is one of the reasons that I'm happy to do this radio ministry with music. One of the artists I used to play over and over and over and over because it soothed my soul was the next singer, Fernando Ortega. How fun.

Yolanda Ortega with Pastor Ed. If you have never discovered his work, he has a body of work that is so soothing. Google his name and discover Fernando Ortega. Up next, the Isaacs and the prettiest flower there. As Country Gospel continues with Pastor Ed Brady, God bless you, you and your family.

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And who knows which famous Twin Cities radio or television personality you might hook up with. Paul Douglas, Dave Lee, Ron Shera, Terry Train, Kathy Werzer, Dan Hertzgard, Mike McNeil, Carla Holt, Wayne Peterson, Cheryl Crowfoot Knapp, Susie Jones, Belinda Jensen. They'll all be on Bob FM June 19th between 10 a.m. and 3 p.m. raising awareness and research money for a cure to Alzheimer's and dementia. Please listen and pledge a buck or three on the longest day as we are doing what we love to end a

of that. That's Elvis. Where could I go but to the Lord? When we run into troubles and trials, don't run to the medicine cabinet for more pills. Don't run to the bottle for more liquor. Those things will cost you everything you own if you get out of control with drugs and booze. Ask me how I know. But run to the Lord in prayer. And if just sitting down, reading the Bible in prayer isn't enough, well then, distract yourself with Christian teaching and preaching on the radio or on TV. Just a suggestion from Pastor Ed here on Country Gospel. The other side of the coin is if you are addicted to booze or drugs or anything, with the help of Jesus, you can break it. Jesus sent June Carter Cash into Johnny Cash's life to help him break that habit, but the power that she used to do that was Jesus. I've beaten alcoholism by Jesus. Don't try to do it without him. Yeah.

Johnny Cash on Country Gospel with Pastor Ed Brady. He'll understand and say, well done. That's what we're looking for. Yes, we will get rewards in heaven and we'll have streets of gold, but the main thing is to remember that this walk with Jesus is not about you. It's not about me. I'm not doing this radio show or radio program or radio ministry for my glory. I'm doing it to the glory of God. Here comes Whisperin' Bill Anderson now.

0: Whisperin' Bill Anderson wrapping up another half hour of country gospel. 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
0: Hello and welcome to another half hour of Country Gospel with Pastor Ed Brady. Here's Ronnie Millsap.

O Lord, how great thou art. It's Alabama on Country Gospel with Pastor Ed Brady. I like that song so much because it reminds me how small I am in the big scheme of things. I have a TV channel at home that has just a picture of the entire Earth, the globe, from outer space, from the satellite where I get my television programming. And it just makes me put things in perspective when I realize how great God is, how big the world is, and how small I am. Kind of makes the problems of my life diminish in size as well, realizing that we serve a big God who loves us very, very much. And we long for a trouble-free life, but each day we have to take up our cross and follow Jesus. We're not home yet. Here's a story about that by

If you've got 2 or 3 minutes, I'd like to tell you a story. And this is a story about a preacher. And I know there's a lot of stories about a lot of preachers. But this is a story about one particular preacher who went overseas to fight a war. And this was a war for God, not for any one country. And he fought a long, hard fight, and he won a lot of souls. But this preacher got old, and he was coming home. Now, he just happened to be on the same ship with what some of us call a celebrity. And when the boat docked, there were thousands of people waiting to meet the celebrity. And they carried him off on their shoulders. But there was no one there to meet the old preacher. And he looked up and he said, "Lord, did you forget?" Well, it seemed like the heavens just broke open. And the Lord said, "No, son, I didn't forget. But you must remember, you're not home yet."

0: I didn't forget. But son, you're not home yet.
1: Merle Haggard on Country Gospel with Ed Brady, reminding us we're not home yet, but when we get home, we're going to see Jesus on the other side. We're going to see the Father. We're going to see the Holy Spirit. We'll see our relatives, our mom, our dad, our grandmas, our grandpas. In my case, my mother had 5 miscarriages after I was born. So I'll see 5 brothers and sisters I've never met yet. But if you have a loved one that you're looking forward to seeing in heaven, you'll see them there. And we're all looking forward to seeing Jesus there. Oh, it makes our life so much more peaceful to know that Jesus will be there. That on the other side, Jesus, our friends, and our family will be there waiting for us. Here's God.

One of my favorite singers, Guy Penrod, a lead singer for the Gaither Vocal Band for many, many years. And it is peaceful to know that our loved ones and Jesus will be there. Many times people who have had near-death experiences say that all the people that they love are right there at the gate of heaven, welcoming them in. But while we're going through this life, we still have to go through the fire, go through the tunnel of terror, as I call it. Here's a song written by Gerald Crabb, sung by Jason Crabb.

0: fire. Written by the guy that was lovingly called Father by the Crab family, a great, great gospel family. But not always lovingly, because the poor guy was an alcoholic and caused a lot of trauma for his family as well. But Gerald Crab wrote that, his son Jason singing it, reminding us that he never promised the cross would not get heavy and the hill would not be hard to climb. He never offered our victories without fighting, but he said help would always come in time. Just remember, when you're standing in the valley of decision and the adversary says give in, just hold on. Our Lord will show up, and he'll take you through the fire again. Psalm 91 reminds us that those who live in the shelter of the Most High will find rest. Rest in the shadow of the Almighty. This I declare about the Lord. He alone is my refuge and my place of safety. He is my God, and I trust in him. If you trust in anything else, it'll let you down. Your bank account, even if you trust in your spouse, they're human. They'll let you down. God will cover you with his feathers, Psalm 91 continues. Shelter you with his wings. His faithful promises are your armor and your protection. Do not be afraid of the terrors of night, nor the arrow that flies in the day. Do not dread the disease that stalks in darkness, nor the disaster that strikes at midday. Though 1,000 fall at your side, though 10,000 are dying around you, these evils will not touch you. See, God is a shelter and a refuge when we're afraid. God is your protector, and he will carry you through all the dangers and fears of life. As long as we doubt our doubts, as long as we speak to our fears and say, no weapon formed against me shall prosper. This is a picture of our trust, trading all of our fears for faith in God, no matter how intense our fears get. To do this, we have to live and we have to rest in him. We have to entrust ourselves to his protection and pledge our daily devotion to him. Then we'll be kept safe, and we'll know we're safe. It isn't by saying the prayer that we get response from God. It's our faith that when we say, no weapon formed against me shall prosper. Yeah, it takes faith to please God. That's why the words you say in prayer don't matter. Not really. God knows what you mean in your heart. So just talk to your Father in heaven, thanking him and praising him and worshiping him for all the protection that you have, all the car accidents that you almost had but didn't have, all the cancers and heart attacks and stuff like that that he saved you. Because if you're still alive, he still has a plan for you. Just ask the Lord. Show me your way, Lord. This is Pastor Ed on Country Gospel. Up next, George Jones.
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0: George Jones wrapping up this half hour of Country Gospel with Pastor Ed Brady. Yes, George drank a lot, did a lot of carousing. The guy that wrote the Through the Fire, Gerald Crabb, he was an alcoholic, caused a lot of problems for his family. Which reminds you and me that no matter how many times we've sinned, the Lord wants you to praise Him, wants a relationship with you. You can't run far enough to get away from God, so come home. He's inviting you in right now. I'm Pastor Ed Brady. 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
9: Every morning at the mine, you could see him arrive. He stood 6'6" and weighed 245, kind of broad at the shoulder and narrow at the hip. And everybody knew you

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And if you spoke at all, he just said hi to Big John. Somebody said he came from New Orleans, where he got in a fight over a Cajun queen and a crashing blow from a huge right hand sent a Louisiana fella to the prom.

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0: Now, they never reopened that worthless pit. 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Big John.
1: Big John. 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
0: Big Bad John.
1: Big John.
2: Jimmy Dean. Opening up the Bob Classic Vault with Big Bad John. Good morning. Jeff Jones with you here in the Bob Classic Vault. Welcome to 2 hours of nothing but Bob Classics. Thanks to Route 65 sales and classics in Ham Lake. We're going to look back at today in country music history and add the music to it. And, well, I don't normally start off with the people we've lost. I didn't really have a whole lot of birthdays this week, so we're just going to go ahead and do it. Jimmy Dean, unfortunately, we said goodbye to him. And that was already 16 years ago, the 13th. Back in 2010, we lost the Sausage King. Or was that Abe Froman? Regardless, another man that we lost, Mr. Jim Ed Brown, passed away on the 11th of June back in 2015.

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0: Patsy Cline on Total Country Bob FM. And the song that she recorded on crutches because of a car accident that she was in today in country music history back in 1961. Pretty serious injuries, actually. Her brother also injured in the crash. And I kind of teased it earlier this week during the No Repeat Workday that Patsy Cline and Loretta Lynn had bonded over some underwear. And it was true. Actually, it was shortly after this car accident that the two kind of got introduced. Loretta Lynn was doing a live radio performance on the Midnight Jamboree and dedicated a cover of I Fall to Pieces to Patsy Cline, who was in the hospital at the time recovering. Patsy Cline heard the whole thing and, you know, one thing led to another. Well, they became incredibly close friends to the point where Patsy Cline would invite Loretta Lynn over for dinner and just try to help her out any way she could at the very beginning stages of her journey into country music that wasn't financially stable at that point in her career. So Patsy Cline would give her clothes, too, and that included a pair of panties that apparently Loretta Lynn said she wore for at least 4 more years after Patsy Cline gave them to her. They were so important to Loretta Lynn that they actually made it into one of the first Loretta Lynn museums on display.
1: Hi, I'm Pastor Sue Wallager from Zion in Anoka. Micah 6:8. He has told you, O mortal, what is good and what does the Lord require of you, but to do justice and love kindness and walk humbly with your God. Micah reminds us that God's heart is not complicated. He has already shown us what matters most. Do justice, love kindness, and walk humbly with God. Justice means treating people fairly and standing up for what is right. Kindness means showing mercy, compassion, and grace, even when it's difficult. 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
9: Hey, it's Bob Olson, and while I'm certainly not the end-all be-all in Minnesotan cuisine, I do believe my wife, Char, is. A mix of food that's cold, like tuna, noodles, and peas, that's called a salad. But if you cook that same meal, now that's a hot dish. 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

0: Kenny Rogers and his other hit from that album, The Gambler. She Believes in Me. Actually, it topped the country charts for 2 weeks, beginning on the 9th of June in 1979. And I believe that it's Reese Glover, homegrown artist Reese Glover, going to be coming in tonight to sit down with Brandon Backstrom for The Homegrown Show, an hour of nothing but homegrown music right here, thanks to St. Croix Casinos. But I still have you for another hour of nothing but Bob Classics. So let's jump back into that.
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my wife, I'll take my chances and climb that mountain, though clipped on flowers.

Mike Williams. And my bucket's got a hole in it, getting us into our second hour here of Bob Classics. Welcome to the Bob Classic Vault. If you haven't already been joining me for the first hour, well, you got another one, thanks to Route 65 Sales and Classics in Ham Lake. And we're going to continue looking back at today in country music history from this past week. So I actually have a couple of Grand Ole Opry dates. The 11th of June back in 1949 was the debut of Hank Williams at the Grand Ole Opry, who I can only assume it angered the people that were supposed to go on after him. The crowd loved him so much, they asked for 6 encores. Now, later on, in 2007, actually, if we're going to go way back into the, I guess, back to the future, forward, Mel Tillis had the absolute privilege of inducting his own daughter, Pam Tillis, into the Grand Ole Opry on the 9th of June in 2007.

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And who knows which famous Twin Cities radio or television personality you might hook up with. Paul Douglas, Dave Lee, Ron Shera, Terry Train, Kathy Werzer, Dan Hertzgard, Mike McNeil, Carla Holt, Wayne Peterson, Cheryl Crowfoot Knapp, Susie Jones, Belinda Jensen. They'll all be on Bob FM June 19th between 10 a.m. and 3 p.m. raising awareness and research money for a cure to Alzheimer's and dementia. 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

0: Linda Ronstadt on Total Country Bob FM with When Will I Be Loved? Number one hit from this past week in country music history. Actually, it was today in country music history, 51 years ago, 1975. And it wasn't just a number one hit on the country charts. It was also number one on the Cashbox charts. But it topped out at number two on the Billboard Hot 100 chart. And the only reason it didn't make number one is because of that little song by Captain and Tennille, Love Will Keep Us Together, that just kept holding on to that number one spot instead.
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4: 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Paul Douglas, Dave Lee, Ron Shera, Terry Crane, Kathy Werzer, Dan Hertzgard, Mike McNeil, Carla Holt, Wayne Peterson, Cheryl Crowfoot Knapp, Susie Jones, Belinda Jensen. 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

0: Glenn Campbell. And try a little kindness here in the Bob Classic Vault. And a sad note attached to his name this week in country music history. It was the 9th of June 2017. Glenn Campbell released his, what would be his final album, Adios. He would pass away just 2 months later. And I remember when this came out because I had watched that documentary that he did, I'll Be Me, which if you've not seen it, it's great, but it's heartbreaking. Watching as Glenn Campbell is recording some of these songs for Adios, his producer had to stand next to him in the studio, feeding him the lyrics line by line because that was all he could remember. I mean, Alzheimer's has done tremendous damage, and it has unfortunately touched a lot of us here at Bob FM and people like Chuck Knapp and John Engen, formerly of Bob FM. That's why we're doing this longest day broadcast on Friday. I'm hoping you'll come and join us. They're going to join us. Belinda Jensen's coming in. Ron Shearer is coming in. And I know I'm going to forget a lot of names. Dave Lee, Susie Jones, Terry Train. And tons more people going to come in on Friday, the longest day from 10 to 3. We're going to share some smiles. We're going to share some stories and raise some money and awareness for the Alzheimer's Association. We've raised $66,000 up to this point. 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You never know who's going to be answering those phones.
1: Hi, this is Katie Weiland, intern pastor at Zion Lutheran Church in Anoka. My favorite game to lead with campers when I was a camp counselor was called The Maze. We would blindfold the kids and lead them all around the woods until we reached a rope maze hung up between the trees. We would place the campers' hands on the rope and give them these simple instructions. Follow the rope until you find your way out of the maze. You may not remove your blindfold and you may not speak. If you need help, simply raise your hand and a counselor will assist you. Sounds simple enough, right? Well, here's the trick. The maze was a circle, and the only way out was to raise your hand and ask for help. The silly camp game was an important lesson. Sometimes we all need help. It can be hard to ask. I remember when we played this game during staff training, I was one of the last to give in and to admit that I could not do it on my own. Ecclesiastes chapter 4 reminds us that two are better than one because they have a good reward for their toil. For if they fall, one will lift up his fellow. But woe to him who is alone when he falls and has no one to lift him up. 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

0: Sonny James wrapping up the Bob Classic Vault with Running Bear, his number one hit song from today in country music history back in 1969. And that's going to do it. 2 hours of nothing but Bob Classics in the books, thanks to Route 65 sales and classics. Coming up next, well, a beautiful afternoon. I plan to be sitting outside. Now, I'll be honest, I'll probably end up doing some yard work because, I mean, shoot, when it's this nice out, I don't want to say work doesn't feel like work, but it feels a lot easier to work, especially compared to like last weekend. Steve Harmon and Country Gold coming up next, thanks to Dino's Collision and Mechanical in Elk River and Dino's Collision in Andover.
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0: country, some early 2000s. Larry Stewart from Restless Heart. James Otto will be here, our guest this weekend in just a few minutes. Meantime, get your requests in, 855-958-3774.
1: Hi, Steve. I'm from Aztec, New Mexico. Hey. Could you play Walk On by Reba McEntire, please? 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
0: You got it, my

0: Reba McEntire and Walk On. I'm Steve Harmon. 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
2: Hey, Steve. My name's Mike. I'm calling from Nashville, Tennessee, and I'd like to hear I Cross My Heart because tomorrow's my wife and I's anniversary, and that was our song. 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Thanks, buddy.
0: We got you covered. Happy anniversary. George Strait, I Cross My Heart.

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3: 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I'm calling from Marstown here in your back door. Bye.
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0: Joe Diffie, home on Country Gold. I'm Steve Harmon, wife Becky. Super happy shelter pup Leo here at my feet, actually on my feet. 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
1: My name is Lola, and I'm calling from Colorado. I would like to hear some music by The Mavericks. Thank you.
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0: The Mavericks on Country Gold, what a crying shame. Steve Harmon. We lost Raul Malo, lead singer for the Mavericks, but the Mavericks will go on tour this year in celebration of Raul's life, and they've chosen James Otto to sing all of Raul's songs with the Mavericks, and James is on with us next to tell you about it.
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Paul Douglas, Dave Lee, Ron Shera, Terry Train, Kathy Werzer, Dan Hertzgard, Mike McNeil, Carla Holt, Wayne Peterson, Cheryl Crowfoot Knapp, Susie Jones, Belinda Jensen. They'll all be on Bob FM June 19th between 10 a.m. and 3 p.m. raising awareness and research money for a cure to Alzheimer's and dementia. 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

0: poured out our feelings, and then we poured the wine. And I've had a beautiful time. You poured out your feelings while we poured the wine. And I've had a beautiful time.
1: Merle Haggard, I've had a beautiful time on Country Gold. Lisa, what year is that from? Our show numerologist.
2: 1986.
1: Gotcha. I'm Steve Harmon. We lost my friend Raul, frontman, lead singer, Mr. Personality for the Mavericks. But the band is going to continue in his honor with this guy, James Otto, having to hit Raul's notes.
3: You don't have to go now, honey. Call him, tell him you won't be in today.
4: Hey, what's happening?
1: Evidently you. Well, this part's called Wikipedia, Truth or Bull.
4: Yeah, baby, come on.
1: So let's find out, James Otto. You served 2 years in the Navy and then got out.
4: I did. That's true.
1: That's true. What'd you do?
4: Whatever they told me to, man.
1: That's right. That's right. My nephew's in there right now. He's in a sub somewhere. I don't even know where.
4: That's a whole other level of duty that I would not sign up for. I'm 6'5". It's hard enough being in a sub when you're average height, but at 6'5", it would be really, really, really difficult.
1: I am going to blow your mind. He's 6'6".
4: What in the world did he do that for?
1: I tried my whole life to get him on a basketball court. He wouldn't listen to me.
4: Boy, I'll tell you what. They say that Navy stands for Never Again Volunteer Yourself. And
1: I've never heard that. That's crazy.
4: Apparently, you got to volunteer twice. Once to get in the Navy and once to go on a sub. And that was one too many for me.
1: Oh, my gosh. Well, you did great. Hang on. We're going to find out how James got to be the man to sing the Maverick songs after the Mavs. And here comes the rain and Country Gold.

0: the late Raul Malo, Here Comes the Rain, the Mavericks on Country Gold. I'm Steve Harmon. So the Mavericks will be on tour, and this guy, our friend James Otto, is going to have to stand in there and sing those songs?
1: Yeah, I'm doing it with Emily West. We're splitting lead vocal duties. Man, what an absolute honor to be able to go do it and to keep Raul's memory alive and keep his music alive, which is, I know, what he would want. I've always loved that music.
0: Now, I heard it had something to do with the way things went when you played at the Ryman for his tribute, that it went so well that the band was like, hey, you know what? This could be the guy.
1: Yeah, I think that is how it happened. You know, I got invited to be a part of that thing at the Ryman because I've been friends with people in the band for 25 years or so. You know, these guys have been around town for a long time. Right. I used to tour with Max Abrams on saxophone, so we have a lot of background. Eddie Perez has been a friend of mine for a long time, and I've known Raul for quite a while, and I've been doing my solo stuff for so many years, and it's, you know, that kind of is about you as the artist, and you have your own thing that you're doing, but this is contributing to something bigger than me. This is something about keeping truly great music alive and keeping Raul's spirit alive. I'm thrilled about being a part of that. They have amazing fans. I mean, Mavericks fans are incredible. And they're dedicated, and I'm really excited to be in front of them to do this.

0: Mavericks on Country Gold. All you ever do is bring me down. Steve Harmon, we've got some good news from Music City and Mr. All Over TV, Riley Green, coming up next.
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2: 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Bad music can just stay away. If you ain't got anything good to say, then shut your mouth.
1: With Steve Harmon.
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0: Our friend Susie Boggess, we haven't had her on Country Gold in a while. I need to get her back on. Steve Harmon, ready for some good news?
1: I need some good news. Send me sipping on cold truth.
0: I love it.
1: All I need is a little good news.
0: Good news from Riley Green and his team. They've released a brand new single. It's called Think As You Drunk, and it's a tribute to his hero, Toby Keith.
2: Think As You Drunk is a song about a guy that doesn't want you to think he's quite as drunk as he is, but he's still having a good time.

Drunk as You Drunk from Riley Green featuring Toby Keith, and a portion of all the proceeds will go to Toby Keith's foundation, supports children with cancer and no-cost housing for pediatric cancer patients and their families in Oklahoma. Our human beings of the day, Riley Green, and Toby Keith's family is probably really proud of you, brother. Here is the man, Toby Keith on Country Gold.

0: good as he once was once. That's Toby Keith on Country Gold. I'm Steve Harmon, our official Country Gold Top 3 countdown on the way. Producer Alexis is dragging in that really heavy wheel. Why don't we get one made of plastic? You know, that little light ones you put on the desk, you can just spin it. And then once she catches her breath, we'll spin it for the top songs from this week, whatever year it lands on.
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14: In 1961, Patsy Cline and her brother Sam were both seriously injured in a car accident outside the Madison High School in Nashville. In 1997, both Leanne Rimes and Trisha Yearwood's versions of How Do I Live debuted on the U.S. Billboard Hot 100. The song was originally recorded by Leanne Rimes for the 1997 Nicolas Cage film Con Air, but the film's producers decided that having an underage teenage girl perform the song as part of an R-rated film was inappropriate, so they approached Trisha Yearwood. And in 2013, Merle Haggard was presented with an honorary doctorate by California State University in Bakersfield. Songs that were spending their first day at number one on the country charts include Running Bear by Sonny James began a three-week run at number one in 1969. When Will I Be Loved by Linda Ronstadt in 1975. Life's Highway by Steve Wariner in 1986. And Beer for My Horses by Toby Keith and Willie Nelson began a six-week run at number one in 2003. And that's Today in Country Music History for Sunday, June 14th, 2026.
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0: Queen of Hearts, Juice Newton on Country Gold, our flashback track. It's Steve Harmon. Country Gold Top 3 Countdown time. We've spun the wheel of years, and where it lands, producer Alexis will have to give us some clues to figure out the year.
1: So, Shania Twain's Come On Over album exploded with hits like You're Still the One, spreading like wildfire in this year. At the 32nd CMA Awards, our pal Steve Warner was the big winner of the night with Holes in the Floor of Heaven, and he later won an ACM for that song.
0: Yes.
1: And the Country Music Hall of Fame inducted Tammy Wynette and George Morgan. It's 1998.
0: Well, let's check it out.
2: It's the Country Gold Top 3 from this week, 1998. Number 3. If you see
0: your... 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

0: written by Roger Cook and John Prine. George Strait's 34th number one, I Just Want to Dance with You, on Country Gold. 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
1: Hi, my name's Krista. I'm calling from Massachusetts. I'd like to hear Randy Travis's Forever Together. Thank you.
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3: 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Appreciate you. I'm Steve Harmon, playing the songs that helped us fall in love with country music. Coming up from the frontman, Restless Heart, it's Larry Stewart. 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You'll hear a lot of stories from behind the songs with this guy there, too. It's Mark Chestnut, putting some spice in our life. Love Cajun country, Mark Chestnut on Country Gold. Gonna get

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1: 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I want to hear Tim McGraw. Bye-bye.
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0: That song went number one 1 week after Tim McGraw's duet with Joe DiMassina, Bring on the Rain, was number one. The Cowboy and Me on Country Gold. I'm Steve Harmon, taking your requests 24-7, 365 at 855-958-3774.
1: Hello, this is Seth Ballard. I'm calling from Wickliffe, Kentucky. Can I hear Little Big Town Boondocks?
0: Yes, sir. Of course you can.

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2: 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I'm calling from Durand, Oklahoma.
3: This is Austin Chancellor, and I'm from Warren, Kentucky, and I want to hear I Don't Need Your Rocking Chair by George Jones. Thank you.

0: George Jones, a country golden, told you I don't need your rocking chair. At least not yet. I'm Steve Harmon, wife Becky, son Graham. Coming up, Larry Stewart from Restless Heart. He doesn't like to do interviews very much. We're glad to have him on Country Gold. Coming up.
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1: With Steve Harmon.
3: $5,000. That's the average amount of money people in the U.S. are now spending on gas in a year. $5,000. That's crazy. If you drive, you have to download Upside, the free app that gives you cash back for buying gas. That's right. You

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5: My name's Urban Holman. I'm calling from Cumberland. I'd like to hear something from Byron Gosden.

0: Vern Gosden with his number one song, I'm Still Crazy, on Country Gold. I'm Steve Harmon, a very special guest. He doesn't do a lot of interviews. I'm proud to have him back. Please say hello to Restless Hearts and the front men's Larry Stewart. And we're going to get right to business, Larry.
1: Whoa, what's happening?
0: You booger. Wikipedia, truth or bull. Larry moved to Nashville in pursuit of a career in baseball. Hello.
1: Well, it's half and half.
0: Oh, what's that mean?
1: I would say false. Baseball brought me to Nashville.
0: Okay.
1: You know, where I'm supposed to be, but I didn't come to Nashville to pursue a baseball career.
0: What were you playing?
1: The position, I was an outfielder. I'm a lefty, played at Belmont University.
0: Started singing work as a demo singer.
1: That's true.
0: That's true. Did any of the songs you were showing off to artists become hits? Do you know them off? Do you remember?
1: 100% Chance of Rain. That was a Gary Morris song.
0: Oh,
1: there was
0: I love a few that others. Song. Did any of them become a Restless Heart song?
1: The demos? Nope.
0: None.
1: Then I went to singing jingles, and I got out of the demo business. And
0: you went into the jingle business. Do you remember any of them?
1: You remember the Midas commercial? Take it to Midas.
2: Take it to Midas. Take it to someone you trust.
1: Take it to someone you trust.
0: I suppose with a voice like yours, you could still do that if you wanted to, right?
1: I guess. I don't know. They'd probably think my voice is too old to sing these jingles anymore. I don't know.
0: No. Between 85 and 93, Restless Heart.

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1: That's true.
0: And a number three song I loved could not reach number one because it's two dudes, Clint Black and Alan Jackson. You can depend on me. True?
1: Don't know.
0: I feel like I'm informing you about you. Larry Stewart and Restless Heart, you can depend on me on Country Gold.

0: You can depend on me, Larry Stewart, and Restless Heart. It's Steve Harmon with Lisa and Country Gold producer Alexis.
1: These are the top three Restless Heart songs according to, well, us.
0: Yes.
1: Number three. I'll still be loving you. Number two.

0: and the number one song from Larry Stewart and Restless Heart.
1: Say, tell me, why does it have to be wrong or right? Restless Heart on Country Gold.

0: Larry Stewart and Restless Heart. Why does it have to be wrong or right? Steve Harmon on Country Gold. Our Country Gold music news on the way. There's some new albums. One of Country Gold's biggest stars winning yet another award. And our lover of songs from 1994, Zach Top, has added some tour dates for you coming up.
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1: From 1994, Wink, Neil McCoy on Country Gold. I'm Steve Harmon. Country Gold Music News. For the first time in at least 7 years, Florida Georgia Line reunited on stage at CMA Fest, playing their big hits. Could this be the start of a permanent reunion? It's just nice those two are back talking to each other again. Zach Top, back in 1994, you know, announced his Cold Beer and Country Music Tour is coming this fall. Garth Brooks received his first ever Recording Academy Artist of a Lifetime Award. Wow. He needs a whole house to hold on to all those awards. And Dierks Bentley and Ricky Skaggs are kicking off their Off the Map tour this weekend. Free and easy, down the road they go on Country Gold.

0: 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Country Gold producer Alexis always has stuff going on there. I can't keep up with her. Next, one of our Country Gold legends is getting their own Netflix biopic coming up.
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A request from our Facebook page, Country Gold with Steve Harmon, for Waylon Jennings and the Dukes of Hazzard theme song from Mike Blake. Listening to Bob FM 106.1 in Silver Creek, Minnesota. Enjoying summer weather, he says. Appreciate you listening, Mike. I'm Steve Harmon. Shania Twain's got her own biopic in the works. She's had quite an interesting life. That'll be a good one. No release date yet. Honey, she's home. Shania Twain.

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2: Hey, sir. Hey, hey. This is Dewey Pierce. I would like to listen to Prop Me Up Against the Jukebox When I Die, and I'm also a military veteran. Thank you very much, buddy.
0: Oh, we appreciate you. 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
3: This is the show with the music you love, 80s, 90s country, early 2000s, powered by your requests at 855-958-3774, or leave a note on our Facebook page, Country Gold with Steve Harmon. That's me. Restless Hearts and Larry Stewart in a few minutes, and I'll show off some of Keith Urban's stuff in our Country Gold New Music Roundup. Here's George Strait, check yes or no.

0: George Strait on Country Gold, check yes or no. Which will it be? I'm Steve Harmon. One of my favorite perks of the show, hearing from you. Take a second if you got a birthday shout out, dedication, favorite song. We'll get to it. 855-958-3774.
1: Hi, this is Bodie Brunsfeld from Wesley, Iowa. And I would like to hear the song Unbelievable by Diamond Rio.
0: Well, you got it.

0: Diamond Rio. Yep, they're unbelievable. Which hit number 2 in which year? Our show numerologist, Lisa?
1: 1998.
0: Could not get past this song. A song Mark Chestnut didn't want to do. He called Waylon. Waylon said, get in there and give it your best shot. Do it your own way. And it worked. I don't want to miss a thing on Country Gold.

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0: A number one song in the USA and Canada, T. Graham Brown. Come Hell or High Water, it's Steve Harmon. Coming up next, we've got frontman and Restless Heart star Larry Stewart with a story behind one of his big hits. We'll let him pick.
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Paul Douglas, Dave Lee, Ron Shera, Terry Train, Kathy Werzer, Dan Hertzgard, Mike McNeil, Carla Holt, Wayne Peterson, Cheryl Crowfoot Knapp, Susie Jones, Belinda Jensen. They'll all be on Bob FM June 19th between 10 a.m. and 3 p.m. raising awareness and research money for a cure to Alzheimer's and dementia. 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

0: Ronnie Millsap by request on Country Gold. 855-958-3774. We're welcoming Larry Stewart from Restless Heart and the Frontmen. And have I got a story for you?
1: Whoa, what's happening?
0: So a couple of weeks ago, we had on Marty Rabin from Shenandoah, and Henry Paul from Blackhawk calls in out of nowhere, and he's talking about Shenandoah and how much he loves Shenandoah. And he tells us a story. He was with the Outlaws. He's listening to the radio in the 80s, and he heard Restless Heart. And he told everybody, look, if that's where country music is going, we need to be a part of that. He was talking about you.
1: Wow. How about that? And then he went, I really appreciate that. Then he went to work with the guy who wrote The Bluest Eyes in Texas, Dave Robbins.
0: Yes.
1: Go figure.
0: Is that amazing? The Bluest Eyes in Texas, is it somebody's specifics? Blue eyes? Is there a muse? Was it Dave's girlfriend?
1: No, Dave was married. And Tim Dubois, our producer, was a co-writer on that, too, and he was married. And none of them are from Texas. I think we told them that, you know, we couldn't get arrested in Texas in the early days. The Texans just didn't like Restless Heart. We need a Texas song.
0: Is that
1: next
0: right?
1: Next thing I knew, I'm listening to a demo of The Bluest Eyes in Texas and went, oh, my goodness. I think we found us a hit. I love the vocal arrangement, and you know,
0: yeah.
1: And the crowd sings, where did I go wrong? Every night, but it's really cool. Hey, everybody, I'm Larry Stewart from the Frontmen, formerly of Restless Heart as well, and that's my story on Country Gold.

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1: You love the first so much, why not another?
2: Yeah, my name is Jake Bornträger. I was wanting to go back to the 1990s. I would love to hear Wrestler's Heart with the song Fast Moving Train.

0: Country Gold twofer from Larry Stewart and Restless Heart, Bluest Eyes in Texas and Fast Moving Train. I'm Steve Harmon. Coming up, our Country Gold Music City Roundup. What is new coming out of Nashville, including a project I think started as just an idea and turned into an entire Keith Urban album. Coming up.
1: 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Steve Harmon.
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Clint Black and Wine Nona on Country Gold. I'm Steve Harmon. Just like CMA Fest, our Country Gold New Music Roundup filled with friends, singing with friends. Clint Black joins Midland on a track for the band's new album, Stages, out this weekend. This was called Up and

0: Keith Urban's new album is called Flow State. It's yacht rock. What is that, Keith?
1: They don't have to be songs about sailing and water and waves and all that nonsense. 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

0: 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Lisa, what year is that from?
1: 2001.
0: I'm Steve Harmon. 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

0: Country Music Hall of Famer Patti Loveless on Country Gold. I'm Steve Harmon. It's our Country Gold Top 3 Countdown. 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
1: 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That's our thing. Coming up in a few, we're bringing in Larry Stewart from Restless Heart and the Frontmen. We're playing your requests, 855-958-3774. Can you believe it? It's been almost 25 years since Rascal Flatts brought us These Days on Country Gold with me, Steve Harmon.

0: 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I'm Steve Harmon. 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
4: 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And I want to hear Jody Messina. Thank you.

0: That is Joe DeMessina on Country Gold. It's Steve Harvin. Now, if you haven't heard it yet, Joe D's new album, Bridges, is out. So good. Every song is fantastic. We absolutely love it. And you can check out our conversation with Joe D on our Facebook page, Country Gold, with me, Steve Harvin. Coming up, we're going to talk to Larry Stewart from Restless Heart and the Frontmen, and we'll throw in a little Alan Jackson, too.
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16: This is Paul from Frankfort, Indiana. I would like to hear Alan Jackson. If you can get that on for me, I would sure appreciate it. Thank you.

0: Alan Jackson and Jimmy Buffett on a beach where it's 5 o'clock somewhere. This is Country Gold. I'm Steve Harmon. George Strait and Lainey Wilson have been added to Alan's final concert ever, Saturday, June 27th in Nashville. Larry Stewart from The Frontmen and that voice on Restless Heart is here with me for some more questions.
1: What are you doing to me?
0: So The Frontmen, Larry, Richie McDonald from Lone Star, and Tim Rushlow, Little Texas, three voices, 30 number one hits. You are a booger, aren't you? I'll give you, the years are 85 to 90, and then you pick a year, and I'll pick a song, and you tell me what you can.
1: Cool. So
0: which year would you like to choose?
1: 1986.
0: That Rock Won't Roll, the story behind That Rock Won't Roll with Larry Stewart.
1: We had just gotten through recording, like, I'll Still Be Loving You and you know, some pretty serious songs.
0: Right.
1: And then they brought this kind of lighthearted, That Rock Won't Roll. And we look at each other and say, you know, boy, that's probably a hit song, but is that The Restless Heart? And we looked at each other and Tim Dubois said, boys, it's a number one hit. You're recording it. We went, yes, sir. So we recorded it. And of course, we recorded it, and then we dug it. And what was the very first single off of our second album called The Wheels Album?
0: I remember.
1: That Rock Won't Roll, and it was our first number one song. Hey, everybody, I'm Larry Stewart from The Frontmen, formerly of Restless Heart as well. And that's my story on Country Gold.

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Paul Douglas, Dave Lee, Ron Shera, Terry Train, Kathy Werzer, Dan Hertzgard, Mike McNeil, Carla Holt, Wayne Peterson, Cheryl Crowfoot Knapp, Susie Jones, Belinda Jensen. They'll all be on Bob FM June 19th between 10 a.m. and 3 p.m. raising awareness and research money for a cure to Alzheimer's and dementia. 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

0: 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That rock won't roll. Steve Harmon, this show powered by you, 855-958-3774.
1: Hi, this is Linda from Woodland Hills, California, and I would like to hear Dreamwalkin' by Toby Keith. Thank you.
0: Excellent. Here you go.

0: Dreamwalking Toby Keith on Country Gold. It's Steve Harmon. Coming up, Kenny Chesney's got a story behind a song. Which song? You need a hint?
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10: I'm Steve Harmon, inviting you to join me for this weekend's Country Gold. Restless Hearts' Larry Stewart, James Otto is in. How he's going to take over to sing with the Mavericks this year. And Kenny Chesney with a story behind a song. 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It's all here on this weekend's Country Gold with me, Steve Harmon. 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

0: our BFF Pam Tillis, every time you walk in the room on Country Gold. I'm Steve Harmon. Kenny Chesney has the story behind one of his biggest songs of a summer, No Shoes, No Shirt, No Problemo. Kenny.
1: You know, I'm gripping East Tennessee and the Smoky Mountains, really. And so I get asked a lot, why do you have such a love affair with the tropics and the ocean? And I think somewhere in my family tree, several generations back, there's a group of people that I never met that had the same kind of passion. And I think I got that gene. You know, I would really love to hang out with them. I'm awfully proud of it.

0: A song so good he named the entire album No Shoes, No Shirt, No Problem from Kenny Chesney here on Country Gold. I'm Steve Harmon. Dad's Day show next week. If you want to shout out to your dad or request, you better get it in. 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We're doing cowboy songs coming up.
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0: 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Get those requests and don't wait. Yes.
1: I'm calling from Colorado.
0: And your name?
1: Marie, and I was wanting to request something by the Mavericks.
0: I will
1: be going to see the Mavericks in August. Thank you.
0: You're welcome. I'm sure you're going to love it. Our friend James Otto will be fronting the band. There Goes My Heart, the Mavericks on Country Gold. Man!

0: the Mavericks on Country Gold, and our friend James Otto will step in with the Mavericks to honor Raul, who passed away earlier this year.
1: Yeah, I'm doing it with Emily West. We're splitting lead vocal duties. Man, what an absolute honor to be able to go do it and to keep Raul's memory alive and keep his music alive, which is, I know, what he would want.
0: Special thanks to James Otto, Larry Stewart from Restless Heart and the Frontmen, and Kenny Chesney for coming on this week. Now, next week, we're celebrating Dad's Day, so get those shout-outs in for Dad at 855-958-3774. That's Country Gold, produced in Nashville by Alexis Aiken for Westwood One. I'm Steve Harmon. See you next week.
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3: 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We're hanging out with Reese Glover. 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How you doing, man?
4: I'm doing great. Thanks for having me on, Brandon.
3: It's a pleasure. Like I said, it's been a long time coming. I heard your name quite a while ago from Mel here, one of our salespeople in the office, caught you at a show at a brewery, I believe, maybe Maple Grove,
4: yeah,
3: somewhere on there.
4: Yeah.
3: Omni, yeah. And she was like, you got to get this Reese Glover guy on the show.
4: Well, I'm glad she made it happen. Glad
3: and this is perfect timing because you actually have a pretty big show coming up at the Turf Club. And you're playing with some of my favorites. This is a big night. You got Tony Cuccetti and Thomas Stika on the bill with you. How did you make that miracle happen?
4: Oh, that was by luck. I mean, just reaching out to some of those guys. They're super talented and super happy to have them on the bill. Tony Cuccetti, I've had a little relationship with him for a short period of time now. I saw him play back in, man, probably 2 or 3 years ago now. And just an amazing talent. And Thomas, I've just seen him around for playing shows and just on social media here and there. And I know he's a really talented singer-songwriter and just super excited to have him on the show. It's going to be
3: And awesome. He's just one of the nicest dudes there is. He is. Thomas Stika is great. Same with Tony.
4: Yeah.
3: And when you saw Tony, was it just Tony or did he have Blair with him?
4: He was solo that night. Yeah, he was playing down in, I think it was Red Wing where we saw him play.
3: That's down in his neck of the woods too, I think. He's down that way. Yeah,
4: Central Minnesota-based artist. But, yeah, just super excited to have those guys.
3: That's going to be a fun night. That's August 7th at the Turf Club. And you know what? Why don't we give away some tickets?
4: I would love to do that.
3: It's a text-to-win situation. You know the Bob FM talking text line, 763-450-0100. Your keyword is green. 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You will be entered to win a pair of tickets to see Reese Glover, Tony Cuccetti, and Thomas Stika at the Turf Club. And we'll definitely mention that again throughout the show. So if you don't have your phone right in front of you right now, you'll have another opportunity. But what do you say we get into some music? You got a tune that I think sounds perfect for kicking off the Homegrown Show. It's called Minnesota and Me. Anything you want to tell us about this tune before we hear it?
4: Yeah, it's a song about our lovely state here in Minnesota, but it's about leaving the state because of how damn cold it gets here in the winter. And it's a breakup song of sorts. And it's about being, you know, somebody in the relationship that you don't want to be and kind of facing that. And, that's truly what the song is about. And I'm just excited to get this played for you guys.
3: Well, here it is, kicking off the Homegrown Show, Reese Glover, Minnesota and Me. And we got more coming up, a live performance in studio
4: That's right.
3: And a whole other new song. So keep your knob right here on Bob.

0: Well, if that doesn't convince you to get your butt out to the Turf Club on August 7th to see Reese Glover, Tony Cicchetti, and Thomas Stika, maybe Thomas Stika will. Maybe more Reese Glover will. And we're going to hear all of that stuff coming up here on the show. We are hanging out with Reese Glover live in studio tonight. Reese, so we were talking a little bit right at the top of the show about Tony Cicchetti and what an interesting story he is.
1: Yeah.
0: Like his background, the family he comes from, a family of performers, and that, you know, it's kind of one of those situations where as soon as you're old enough and ready to join the family on the van, you're part of the show.
1: That's right.
0: So he was like really kind of born to do it. What's your story? When did you get into music? When did you fall in love with it? And
1: well, unfortunately, we didn't have the family band growing
0: up. Me either. Very few do.
1: My sister, she had a musical background. She played guitar growing up, and I was always inspired by that. I was always in choir, and that was kind of a vocal background. And I didn't get started with playing guitar until late in college. My mom gave me her hand-me-down guitar that she had that she never really played. And, yeah, so I started kind of playing with that just 15 minutes every day, junior year of college, and ended up, you know, graduating, going through grad school, and didn't really play it all that much. And moved out to Colorado and started doing some open mics out there after I, you know, learn the three chords that you need to learn to play any song,
0: D,
1: basically.
0: D, baby, let's roll.
1: That's
0: you can
1: right.
0: do a whole
1: yep,
0: lot of damage with
1: truth.
0: Those chords.
1: That's right. So started playing out there and, had a few open mic nights where, you know, just enjoyed playing and came back to Minnesota. My wife and I moved back here and we ended up going to Brainerd, Minnesota and just on like a little brewery day, and there's a musician who was playing, and at this point, like I said, just playing open mics here and there, he looks out at the crowd and he asks if anybody wants to come up and sing a song, and I was just like, I'll come up there and play a song after some Liquid Courage that day, but
0: I'm a little lubed up, I'll get up there and play one.
1: And so I came up, played the song, and the venue owner said, you know, saw me playing and he asked me to come back and put together a 2-hour set. And ever since that 2-hour set, I've been playing live music. So it's been a fun story these last 3 years. Not a ton of musical background, but always just had a passion for music and playing. So
0: I love that. You know, it's something that comes up every now and then. When you get like a nod of approval from staff at a venue where you're playing, or you know, where you're just even jumping up for a second on the mic, that's a huge compliment, and that goes a long way. And when a bartender or, you know, the manager of an establishment asks you to come back and put together a 2-hour show from us, that had to really kind of put some wind in your sails, for sure.
1: It was a good jump start, that's for sure.
0: Absolutely.
1: Good jump start.
0: Well, it made me think of this tune, so I'm going to play it.
1: Yeah.
0: It's called Bartender by Jeff Dayton. You're listening to The Homegrown Show.

0: I know I play that one a lot, but it's my show. I can do whatever I want. That's Isn't right. that right, Reese?
1: That's right.
0: Reese knows.
1: And that's a good song, right?
0: Yeah, it's a damn good song right there. We are hanging out with Reese Glover here live in studio. He's got a show coming up August 7th at the Turf Club with Tony Cuccetti and Thomas Stika. That is a stacked lineup, and you could go for free just by texting the word GREEN to 763-450-0100. You'll be entered to win. I believe Megan will be picking a winner tomorrow. Yeah. But you can text the word GREEN to the Bob FM Talk and text line for a chance to see it for free.
1: Yeah. Save some green.
0: Save some green.
1: Go for free.
0: That's right. I like it. Man, why didn't I think of that?
1: This is my good.
0: I should have thought of that.
1: Yeah.
0: I'm glad you did, though. Thank you so much for the assist on that one. We're going to play some live music here in studio coming up. We got to take a break, though, first. And to lead us into that, let's spin one from If Nothing Else. It's called Turn On a Country Song, which I 100% approve of. You should always turn on a country song.

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Paul Douglas, Dave Lee, Ron Shera, Terry Train, Kathy Werzer, Dan Hertzgard, Mike McNeil, Carla Holt, Wayne Peterson, Cheryl Crowfoot Knapp, Susie Jones, Belinda Jensen. 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
2: 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We're hanging out with Reese Glover live in studio. He's got that J45 tuned up and ready to roll for some live music. What are you going to play for us?
3: We're going to play a song called Swift County Fair. The song's about young summertime love, so it's a perfect song for summer. And we're releasing it hopefully in the next month here. We're getting it mastered this week, so it should be coming out here pretty soon. And I'm excited for this one.
2: Right on. Yeah. Pull that mic up right as close to you as you can. Perfect. All right, hit it whenever you're ready, brother. Yeah.

0: Reese Glover, Swift County Fair, live on the Homegrown Show. Yeah, perfect toe tap and summer kind of tune. Shout out to all the county fairs out there. I love a good county fair. There's nothing better than just hanging out.
1: Shout out to Western Minnesota, Swift County out there.
0: Yeah, they do it. They do a good county fair.
1: They do.
0: I'm more familiar with the Anoka County Fair. That's my hometown county fair. Love it. Strew, where's your favorite county fair? We're live on the air. You can't take forever to think about it.
2: We're live on the air. Pine County Fair.
0: There you go. Shout out, great Steve Straczynski. I told Reese that Steve would be popping his head in here when he got here.
2: Compliment the people that you have.
0: Strew does.
2: I tell you what, you and

0: I'm going to go someplace and say Minnesota. And
1: let's do that.
2: What did I tell you? What did I tell you? He's going to be a fan right away. All right, go get ready for your show.
0: But the arrangement and the music with it was phenomenal.
2: Yeah.
3: Well, appreciate that.
2: Yeah, I told you.
3: No, we'll talk about the Ballad of the Bird Dog after.
2: Yeah, he's got one that's even more up your alley.
3: That's
2: right. That you're
3: you might
2: love.
3: Like that one.
2: And that, so you teased it. Let's talk a little bit about it because it is on the hat that you just gave me, too.
3: Yeah.
2: Bird Dog and the Ballad of the Bird Dog.
3: Yeah.
2: A new song that's not out yet.
3: Not out yet. Yeah, we're releasing it the same night as the Turf Club show on August 7th. It's a
2: By
3: song.
2: The way, you can go to that show for free. Yeah. Text the word green to 763-450-0100.
3: Yeah, it's a song. It's for anybody who's got a dog at home.
2: Me.
3: Every country artist has to have a song about their dog, right? Yeah, I've got a German short hair, and we do a little pheasant hunting and grouse hunting together. And the song's, it's actually from the dog's perspective.
2: Okay, cool. I like that.
3: And you don't find that out till the end of the song. But
2: oh, well, spoiler alert. Just forget you heard that and then be surprised when you hear it the first time.
3: But yeah, I wrote the song just from his perspective and you know, going out hunting with your owner or the person that you...
2: I'm going to give another shout out to Strewman here. Yeah. Have you ever heard of the movie or the book, The Art of Racing in the Rain?
3: I have not, no.
2: Check it out.
3: Okay.
2: It's a story told through the eyes of a dog.
3: Okay,
2: very, very good. I love it. Like, Strew was the one who recommended it to me.
3: Sure.
2: Anybody out there, check it out. The Art of Racing in the Rain.
3: Yeah.
2: Interesting movie. Good movie.
3: I will watch that.
2: Love those dogs. And I love the hat. Thank you. You hooked me up.
3: Of course.
2: So you bring your merch out to your shows. Can people pick up merch online?
3: Yeah. There's an online store. I've got a website that you can find it at. If you just search ReeseGloverMusic.com, there's a full store on there.
2: That's R-E-E-S-E Glover.
3: Yeah, R-E-E-S-E, just like the candy bar.
2: Mm-hmm. I was going to say. Something about Reese's Pieces
3: that's right.
2: You know,
3: yeah.
2: Love it.
3: My in-laws call me Pieces, so.
2: There you go. Yeah,
3: that's the nickname.
2: Yep.
3: That's just for them, though. Nobody can
2: Nobody else. You shouldn't have said that then. I'm going to want to call you Pieces now. Anyway, what do you want to do another one? Let's do another song live here on the Homegrown Show. Reese Glover getting ready for that show August 7th with Tony Cucchetti and Thomas Stika, which is just a fantastic deal. And you could go for free. The keyword green. To 763-450-0100. I want to see a ton of texts coming in trying to get those tickets. And, again, shout out to Tony Cucchetti, who played the Bob FM Listener Appreciation Party a few years back. Nice. Him and his buddy Blair. And just those two boys had the dance floor going.
3: I bet they did.
2: Yeah, a ton of fun. All right, we're tuned up, ready to go. Yeah. Is this one in standard now, or still drop the...
3: Yeah, standard tuning right
2: standard,
3: here.
2: Back to standard.
3: Standard tuning. Sorry, I had to tune it up. This song's called No Alibi. A little bit darker of a song. Brandon was telling me that he likes some darker country music, so I was like, I got a perfect song for you. So, yeah, this one's a story narrative song. It's specifically about a guy who runs into a little bit of trouble. And ends up in a double murder situation.
2: Ooh.
3: So really dark.
2: That is pretty dark.
3: Anyway, I'll let the story tell itself.
2: I was just thinking about Gunpowder and Lead by Miranda Lambert the other day, and I'm like, that's a murder song. So
3: We recorded this song, and I didn't expect it to be one of my favorites that we recorded, and it ended up being just like one of the. It has kind of had this like spaghetti westerny sound to it in the final recording, and we're releasing this one at the Turf Club show too, on that August 7th date, but. Yeah, it just kind of ended up having this like dark western sound to it. So
2: nice.
3: Yeah, hope you guys like it.
2: Take it away, man.

0: Reese Glover live on the Homegrown Show. We got to work on getting that one to Taylor Sheridan. I feel like, because that would be perfect on like Landman or Yellowstone. Yeah, that would just fit perfectly in there. And I, you know, I mean, if I'm 7 degrees away from Kevin Bacon, I got to think I'm 7 degrees away from Taylor Sheridan too.
1: Up,
0: so
1: look it up, Brandon.
0: Someone out there listening knows somebody who knows somebody who knows somebody.
1: That's right.
0: We'll work on it. We'll see if we can get you on Showtime at some point. That great tune. Love it. That one's going to be dropping on August 7th at that release party. Or is it a release party or is it just a...
1: It's an EP release party. That's kind of the... We've got five songs on this EP that are all going to be out. There's a few already out that you already played. Minnesota and Me, Light My Day is another song that's out now.
0: We'll be playing that one coming up here.
1: Yeah. And there's a few other songs that are going to be dropping that night. And we're just, going to be celebrating with the full band and Tony Cacchetti and Tom Estica. So
0: love it.
1: Yeah.
0: And again, I know I said it before. I'm saying it again. You can go for free. All you got to do is text the word green to 763-450-0100. You'll be entered to win some tickets to that show on August 7th. So please do that. Let's get into tonight's Studio A Single Spotlight. We might as well throw it to Tom Estica.
1: Love it.
0: I love this tune. I haven't heard it for a while, so let's give it a spin. It's Mississippi Down on the Homegrown Show.
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0: Aston to the Wind, Total Country, Bob FM. And it was a windy one out there in Bob Country this weekend. I was out on the water on French Lake. That's where my family's got a cabin there, just outside of Annandale. Beautiful. Like, it was, I like that kind of weather where it's like sunny and nice out, but a nice cool breeze blowing. But there was a fair amount of chop on the waters, and yeah, it was windy out there. So I imagine people were casting to the wind. And I'm sure we'll hear some reports tonight, because right after the Homegrown Show, Bob Outdoors takes over. We got the four outdoorsmen standing by, getting ready to go. And then Real Talk Outdoors from 7 to 8. So keep your knob right here for the best in outdoor talk. And I know Reese Glover, he's an outdoorsman. You can just tell by your – you got the vibe.
1: I have the look.
0: And then with the hat, when the hat had a bird dog on it right away, right. I knew what was up. So, yeah, you got to turn your knob to Bob on your on the drive home here tonight and check these boys out. A lot of fun. So we've been talking quite a bit about that Turf Club show coming up August 7th. Again, you can text the word green to the Bob FM Talking text line for a chance to go for free. But you got some other big shows right around the corner as well. Let the people know.
1: We got one coming up this weekend. These are all going to be.

0: the full band shows. The Reese Glover Band is where you can find us. But yeah, June 20th, this Saturday, this upcoming Saturday, we're playing at Chaska for Chaska Rocks Music Fest. And that's a really neat event because they raise funds, and it's a fundraising event for Miracle League. And that's just in the Chaska community there, where they'll build baseball fields and recreation fields for folks with disabilities that Sweet. Can participate. So it's really fun to be a part of that event. All proceeds go to that organization. And then June 27th, me and the guys are going to be back up at Lakes Jam in Brainerd, Minnesota at the racetrack up there. And that's a festival. They've got plenty of great artists that are coming in for that. I know some of the headliners up there, like Bailey Zimmerman, Tucker Wetmore, Neil McCoy are some of those headliners.
1: Speaking of Neil McCoy,
0: yeah,
1: all this week on the I'm thinking of last week.
0: Oh, shoot.
1: Never mind. I was going to say, the boys were counting down the Neil McCoy tunes. What's going on this week? Let me see. Because you may... Oh, no. Never mind. This is Iconic Fest. They're giving away tickets to Iconic Fest this week. You just missed out on Lakes Jam. Yeah. You should have been listening last week to the Bob Morning Show. But, yeah, it's going to be a ton of fun out there. I know Tony and Cindy from Leaving Pagetown are going to be kind of hosting the little the campground.
0: Called the Hate Crate.
1: The Hate Crate.
0: Yeah, yeah.
1: I saw pictures of it.
0: Yeah,
1: it actually
0: looks
1: sweet.
0: We played that last year, which was really fun in the campground stage.
1: And Tony, built that thing.
0: Yeah, yeah.
1: Which is pretty cool. He did offer it up to Bob.
0: Musician, but also a craftsman, apparently.
1: He's a decent actor, too. I don't know if you've seen his portrayal of a lawman on Greg Huberty's song Ball Cap Dukes and Daisies.
0: Well, Tony, I'm coming to watch that now.
1: I've mentioned it a handful of times that he was the star of that show. He just really sold it as the a sheriff or whatever. Yeah. He's got that look.
0: Yeah,
1: he does, for sure. So, Lakes Jam.
0: Yeah,
1: it's
0: going to
1: be a ton of fun. A bunch of Bob music up there, a bunch of homegrown artists, and Reese Glover.
0: Yeah, we play 1-3 at the Wheelie Bar stage up there. And then, of course, we've been talking about the Turf Club show August 7th. Come out to that. If not for me, come for, Tony Cicchetti and Thomas Steve.
1: Yeah.
0: Just
1: it's going to be a great night out there. And the Turf Club is a notable place on its own.
0: Venue, been around since the 40s. Just a really neat place. I've seen some of my favorite acts come through town. And, we're honored to just be playing that stage.
1: Absolutely.
0: And just being a local guy here to the Twin Cities, it'll be a fun night for us.
1: For sure.
0: And then the last kind of bigger show that we have booked so far this summer, or later this summer into early fall, is September 19th. We're playing The Terrace up in Aiken, Minnesota, so not far from Brainerd. We're headlining up there, too. So, and tickets are on sale for that now, too. So got plenty
1: Reese
0: of fun
1: Glover
0: shows.
1: Reese Glover Band.
0: The Reese Glover Band. Yeah, you can find all our shows just at Reese Glover Music.
1: Reese.com.
0: And that's kind of where you can find everything from social media to shows that we have coming up and merch and all that.
1: Perfect. So. Well, we're going to be closing things out here in just a minute. We'll close the show with Light My Day. But before we go there, we still have a little bit of time. So I'm going to play one from Chris Cruzy. Great tune. It's called The Way I Am. You're listening to The Homegrown Show on Bob FM.

0: Chris Cruzy, The Way I Am, Total Country Bob FM. Thank you for turning your knob to Bob for the homegrown show. And Reese Glover, thank you for taking the time to hang out with me.
1: Yeah, thanks for having me on.
0: It's been a pleasure. And that show at the Turf Club is going to be amazing. So everybody out there, again, one last time, text the word GREEN to 763-450-0100 for a chance to win some tickets. Reese, any final words you got for the people of Bob Country?
1: You know, just come out to that show, support your local artists here in Minnesota. If you do that, that's all we care about. Come on out. It's going
0: to
1: be fun.
0: It ain't too much to ask, I think.
1: Right?
0: I think that's reasonable.
1: Yeah.
0: Well, thank you so much, Reese. We'll definitely do it again. Keep me updated. Send me those new songs as they come out, and we'll keep featuring you here on the Homegrown Show. We're going to close things out with Light My Day. What do you want to tell us about this tune?
1: Yeah, I wrote this song for my wife. We met out in the mountains out in Colorado. So this song's about going back to the mountains and starting a life as somebody you love.
0: I love it.
1: Yeah.
0: Well, thank you so much. We're going to be hanging out with David Huckfeldt next week on the Homegrown Show. Keep your knob right here for the Four Outdoorsmen coming up next, followed by Real Talk Outdoors. I'll catch you tomorrow at 3 for a little rush hour relief. Until then, peace.

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2: How's the pendrums going?
3: Pendrums, whoa, that's loud. The pendrums are doing really well. Come on, Reese lover, sing that loud, will you? Come on, sing that. Here I am, on my knees to pray. Come on. So take my hand and light my day. Oh, that is a wonderful song, man.
4: I knew you were going to like it.
5: Yeah.
3: That is, I got to go to the turf club.
5: Come on to the turf
3: club. If you guys didn't hear the homegrown show with Brandon, that was Reese Glover. Somebody I've never heard of before, and it almost sounds like a real name, but it can't be. You know, there's not a chance in hell that's cool a real name. It's a cool in the country name.
4: His friends call him Pieces.
3: Pieces, oh, anyway.
5: That's clever. Be careful with that.
3: So thanks to Reese Glover for being on the homegrown show with our buddy Brandon, because that's good stuff. Do you have a free CD for Superstar over there someplace? Or don't you do CDs anymore? Is that it?
4: It's not out yet. The EP comes out on the 7th.
3: You got it on an 8-track by chance?
4: He's looking for an 8-track. Do you have an 8-track or maybe a reel-to-reel?
5: You might have to come out to the Turf Club to get that.
3: Reese Glover, remember this name, because it's when are you going to be at the Turf Club?
5: August 7th. Yep, Friday, August 7th.
3: And Oprah's got a special on transvestite midgets. I can't go there.
4: You can't say that.
3: Oh, I can't say that? I'm sorry about that.
6: They're transvestite little people.
4: Thank you.
3: Hey, welcome to the Four Outdoorsmen again. Strumay here. We may be fired soon, but we can't because my buddy Mark Lukey has a new sponsor. He's going to talk to it about 6:10.
6: Yeah.
3: And I think he signed a contract for a year. We're sticking around.
6: We don't have anything official yet, but we have a verbal agreement that Foster Brothers Marine is going to be our new sponsor. Mark Foster is going to join us at 6:10 and tell us all about his place. I've heard of them forever. They've been around for a long time. Great dealership. I'm excited to work with another boat dealer company. We should be because we're the Four Outdoorsmen and
3: yes,
6: we love boating. And so Mark's going to join us, tell us all about his place, and we're excited. We're excited to promote him. So if you're in the market for a new boat, that's the new place to go.
3: Looking forward to that. That's my buddy Mark Lukey, pal. How was your week? We both had a real busy week, but
6: hey, we always do, man.
3: And we'll do some. Can I do a couple of shout outs quick that we'll talk about what's going on with your life? My granddaughter Clara. Congratulations to my granddaughter Clara. She's a sophomore at Edina High School, cake eater. You know they're all cake eaters over
6: definitely.
3: There.
6: Definitely.
3: And she took 16th in the state, the girls' state golf tournament at Bunker Hills last weekend.
6: Great. Sophomore.
3: As a sophomore at about 80. And I feel bad for her because the first round on Monday, maybe it was Tuesday, she was one over par going into 16, and she bogeyed, double bogeyed to finish 5 over par, which is really, really.
6: She's happy the rest of my life.
3: Well, she's out of 76 the first round and figured about the same the second round, maybe a 74 the second round. 15 years old, you got to be kidding me. And so she took 16th out of 83 or 84 girls. So congratulations, Clara Heinen.
6: Well, now, I took third out of going to Top Golf and playing games with my family. Does that count?
3: Doesn't count.
6: Okay.
3: While I was there, I met a couple of young ladies. I'm going to call them the M&M girls. It's Molly and Mary. I don't know what they're.
6: You remember their names?
3: Molly and Mary. I do. Well, I just memorized M&M Club.
6: Okay.
3: And they, you know, like me, after the first 9 holes, hotter than heck out there. I needed a cold one. I walk in the pub and there's 2 ladies there and
6: get out. You went and talked to them.
3: I talked to them and nice young ladies. And one of them spends a lot of time in Chetek. So I told my pretty wife, get ready. Molly and Mary are going to come and spend some time with us. We're going to take them out for a ride. And so thanks for saying, reaching out to me, as a matter of fact, Molly and Mary. So that was good. Now I got another one for you. Another shout out. This lady's name is my wife. Hey, Brandon, you're going to kick out of this.
4: What up?
3: We went to a place called the Social Club or the Social House. It's a bar restaurant in Rice Lake. Very nice, fairly new. And I heard about their steak bites. I like easy stuff. and ahi tuna. We had ahi tuna.
6: I know you like that.
3: Man, was it good. Anyway, so the waitress.
6: Because when I think fresh tuna, I think Chautauqua, Wisconsin.
3: I'm not sure we're talking about the same thing. Anyway, so we're sitting at this bar restaurant, and Diana, I've got my back to the bar at the servers, and she's facing them. And here comes a lady behind us. And she's right around to my left. And as she's coming right past me, she says, "Can I help you, ladies?" And I said, now she's standing there and she looks at me. She says, "Oh, what do I have, man boobs or what? What do you mean, lady?" Well, now either that's a compliment to the mullet, or I should be embarrassed about the mullet. But "Can I help you, ladies?" It's the first time someone called me a lady. But it was fun. Her name was
6: yes, you can, man.
3: Yeah, her name was Nadia or Nautical or something like that.
6: I'm sure it wasn't Nautical.
3: It wasn't Nautical. Nadia.
4: Hey, you never know.
3: Nadiyama something, but a very nice lady. So check out the Social House, I think it is, or whatever it's called, in Rice Lake. And maybe if you want to call me a woman, go ahead and do so. Mark Lukey, how was your week, pal?
6: It was a good week. Like always, a lot of baseball. I went to the state championship rodeo meet in Hugo, Minnesota last night.
3: That's outdoors?
6: Yeah, it was outdoors, and it was fantastic. I had no idea anything like that existed in the state of Minnesota. And it was in Hugo. My buddy Jim Dickerman, who you know, loves riding horses. And he's like, "Do you want to go?" So I took all the boys. Fantastic. Well done event. If you're in the Hugo area next year, check it out. The state high school championship was really cool. There was a lot of kids there that are like, you know, they had cool names, of course. The rodeo kids had names like Colt and Ruger. And, yeah. You know what I mean? And they're like, "This, you know, Colt is going to University of Wyoming on a full scholarship for rodeo." Yeah. And they're like, you know, "Windsor's going to South Dakota State for it." So there's apparently a pretty healthy rodeo program in the state of Minnesota.
3: There were no rodeo riders named Stefan?
6: No.
3: Okay.
6: They even had bull riding and bronco riding. So these young 16, 17-year-old kids, you know, strap on a helmet and ride a 2,000-pound bull. It was incredible. It was really cool to see.
3: I've known about it, but I've never gone to it. And I know it's a big, big deal. I've seen rodeo before around here and all that. But I've never seen the high school stuff. But
6: they're very talented. Yeah. And the ladies were really good at roping. You know, they're roping, you know, steers
3: and all
6: barrel,
3: that stuff. Barrel racing.
6: Barrel racing, all that classic rodeo stuff. It was really
3: fun
6: to see.
3: That was in Hugo, you said?
6: Yeah, off of 140th and 61.
3: Yeah. I think it's the same place every year, I believe.
6: It is. Yeah. Like 30-some years it's been going on there.
3: A decent turnout?
6: It was packed. The stadium was packed. Lots of kids. They had food trucks, and it wasn't too expensive to get in. It was really, really well done.
3: Good for you, man.
6: Yeah. Well, it was fun. I'm glad we did it.
3: You took the kids?
6: Yeah, I took the kids, and it was like, I don't know, it was maybe $30 for everyone to get in.
3: Yeah, I did. Did any of the kids decide they want to ride bulls now?
6: No. But it's like car racing. They all cheer for them to get thrown off.
3: Yeah.
6: It was fun.
3: Yeah. Well, good for you, buddy.
6: That was good. Also preparing to go to Alaska. So I'll be gone next Sunday. I'm leaving with my dad and Nick to go to Ketchikan, Alaska for 3 days of fishing.
3: Yeah.
6: So we'll talk about that in the last segment, but that's a big trip.
3: Well,
6: obviously.
3: Maybe. Now, if I do the show by myself, you all set with this guy? If I do the show by myself on Sunday, maybe you can call in from Alaska.
6: That would be awesome.
3: Because you can do that.
6: Yeah. I don't know what the time is there. It's probably like 4 a.m. But
3: If what's his name can shoot rockets into the moon every 3 days.
6: Elon Musk. Yes.
3: I think you can reach me from Alaska, right? We have a guest. We have a guest.
6: Yeah, we have a guest. Mark, are you there?
1: I am.
6: Hey, Mark. This is Mark Lukey with the Four Outdoorsmen. Steve Zerzinski here as well. Just wanted to welcome you and thank you for being a part of our show. I've heard about Foster Brothers Marine forever, so I was excited that you're going to be our new partner. So thank you very much and welcome. You're now part of our family. And Stu's going to call you every day, and we're all going to be best friends, just so you know that.
1: That sounds fantastic.
3: Yeah. Hey, Mark, where do you live?
1: I live in Delano, right here in town where my shop is. Yeah.
3: You know, it's funny that you mentioned. Every time anyone mentions Delano, honestly, God, I worked the Twins game today, and someone came by, and I'm always BS. And where are you from, Delano? And the first thing I think of it from Delano is Terry Train.
6: Terry Train.
3: That's all I know. It's all I know about Delano.
1: All the time.
3: Yeah, all of the Edgewood. Good for you.
6: Terry was a good friend of mine. I worked at KQ for quite a few years, so I'm sure you run into her once in a while down there. But, yeah, Delano is a beautiful city, beautiful place. And I'm excited to go down there, and I'm going to end up buying a boat from you one of these days. Yeah. That's for sure. So just wanted to welcome you. Thank you. Tell us about Foster Brothers Marine. For those of you that don't know.
3: Wait. He hasn't paid us any money yet. What are you doing?
6: It's all good. He's a friend.
3: All right. Go ahead.
6: Foster Brothers is in Delano, Minnesota. Why don't you tell us what you offer? Tell us a little bit about the place.
1: Sure. No, I appreciate the call and kind of getting hooked up with you guys and kind of excited. So
3: it's going to be fun.
1: As far as the dealership, we've got a variety of new boats. I think probably the most notable that we have would be the Kingfisher boats. Mm-hmm. If you drive by on 12, you'll see the big hard tops sitting out in front, and certainly kind of an eye catcher, especially in this part of the country.
6: Definitely so different.
1: That's definitely a unique brand that we have.
6: Those we see those like in Alaska or big waters or. What do people use the Kingfisher boats for? Is it mostly the river or big water, or do people use those for just any lake, or is it guides? Who's typically buying a Kingfisher boat?
1: It's a little bit of everything. So if you look at the lineup of the brand, they have smaller multi-species boats, 19, 21 foot, some 18 foot Falcons, that sort of stuff, which a little bit more local, kind of more traditional Midwest fishing, that sort of stuff. And then they go up to the offshore and coastals, which they go Great Lakes. They'll go up to, the Lake of the Woods up north, those types of areas, North Dakota, some of the bigger bodies of water. So it really depends on the boat that we're talking about in the lineup. There's such a large variety.
6: Very good. What other brands of boats do you have? I see you have a couple. Like Skeeter? Are you a Skeeter dealer as well?
1: Yeah. So the fiberglass, we've got Skeeter and Yarcraft, similar, but both have their kind of, the brand in the market, their specialties and stuff. Then we have Sea Arc, which is, again, a wide variety of products. Yeah. There. And then StarCraft Pontoons.
6: Fantastic. So your name is Foster. It's a Foster Brothers Marine. So do you and a brother run this place, or how does that work?
1: We started it. That is definitely a long story, which we can get into at some point. At this point, it's just myself involved in running the dealership. Long story short, my brother had some medical issues about 10, 12 years ago, and is no longer involved. But like I said, there's definitely a story there.
6: I understand. So how did you get into the boating business? Did you work at a dealership before, or you're just like, you know what, I'm gonna start up a marine dealership?
1: Again, I could probably talk about 4 hours on that subject alone, but breaking it down, I worked for a very small, I'm not even going to say dealership, it was a boat shop called Mullen Marine, and I was in college, and it was my summer job, and kind of worked there. That's how I ended up getting into the industry, and after I graduated college, I worked down in the Twin Cities for about 5 years, and then that Hank Bullen was the guy's name that owned it, and he sold it. And so my brother and I at that time went over and we bought Mullen Marine, which was in Delano, not the same location that we're in now, but and that was close to 20 years ago, a little over.
3: We're talking with Mark Foster of Foster Marine in Delano, and what you're talking about, it reminds me on a different scale. My wife and I did real estate for many, many years. And you jumped in with both feet when you ended up buying this place. It had to scare the hell out of you. It reminds me of I had a chance to buy some property one time 30 years ago or something like that. And I thought the investment would be good and I could split it off and develop it. I borrowed $1.3 million. I put down $300,000, something like that, and I borrowed $1.3 million, not having a clue if it was going to work or not. And it seemed like a no-brainer, and it worked, God willing. And I paid off the loan in within a year. But your heart must have been beating when you signed that dotted line and said, here we go.
1: It's definitely a labor of love, and you've got to – yeah, when you take that step, it's like – this is what I want to do. I'm going to do it, and hopefully it works. If it doesn't, I guess I tried. But there's definitely a little bit of a faith involved, and you're absolutely right. You jump in both feet and say, here we go. We're doing this, and it's a day at a time, and you just – you kind of keep figuring it out one step, one decision at a time. You're 100% right.
3: Well, I'd be proud of yourself, man.
6: What's the health of the new boat industry now? Obviously, we've been on some roller coasters, you know – COVID was bananas where you couldn't even buy a boat for a year. Is it kind of evened out? Is it healthy, or is it hurting right now?
1: It's getting better. So I mean, roller coaster is absolutely the best word to describe the last, you know, 5 years since COVID, and post COVID has been, just a ride.
6: Yeah.
1: I wouldn't say that it's healthy, but it's on its way back there. There's a lot of things that are stabilizing and getting better,
6: mm-hmm.
1: And stuff. The product line itself, as far as like the manufacturer, you can order boats and get them and they're all, you know, complete and all that sort of stuff. So there's the post-COVID, that's not really an issue there, but, other than that, the main part of the business that your service and, mm-hmm. Parts and all that sort of stuff is all pretty locked in.
6: I like that you have kind of unique brands with different offerings too. That's got to help a little bit. It's not just your standard, Lunds or Lumacrafts. You have a kind of a wider variety of different boats. So that almost kind of helps, I would think, in that people might be looking for something a little more specific. And you provide that. Is that true, or is that a false assessment?
1: No, it's definitely been kind of something that we've had success with since the beginning. We're not a small dealership, but we're by no means a large dealership. And we've always kind of, not focused on trying to get a Lund where, there's a lot of competition and that sort of stuff. Sell smaller boats but be a little bit more specialized with it. And the crew that I have in the shop with to kind of give a shout out to Gary, my sales manager. He's our resident fishing expert, and he's been a guide in the area, super involved in that world and stuff. And then Adam's our service manager and also just very involved. He's been around. You'll see him on the lakes and stuff. Just very, very smart in the industry.
6: Yep.
1: And I think having those niche products and to be able to do the electronics and the level of stuff that those guys do in the back is pretty awesome.
6: Well, I think we're going to set up a regular call-in from Gary, little fishing tidbits and stuff brought to you by Foster Brothers Marine. That's in the details, but I think it'd be great to have an expert like him to be talking about what's going on in the area, because Drew and I, we just talk, man. We most of the time I'm on the boat, I'm on a tube with a cocktail in my hand, so... it'd be great to have someone like Gary that can call in once in a while and let us know what's going on in the outdoors and in the fishing. If that's cool with you, Mr. Mark Foster.
1: Absolutely. If you set that up and get Gary talking about fishing, I'd probably set aside about 2.5-3 hours.
6: That's good. Yeah. That's the kind of guy we like. So.
3: We've had Mark Foster. We've had a couple of guys on this show. It's a lot of fun. Where we start asking them a question. I can't name names anymore, but they're well known people. And I could go to the bathroom and go wash my hands, sing a song, go have a cup of coffee, come back, and he'd still be answering the questions. It's a lot of fun. It's a lot of fun. Those are the kind of guys. Those are the kind of guys we like. So yeah, that'd be kind of fun.
6: All right, we got to run up on a break here. I just wanted to introduce our listeners to you, Mark. Thank you so much. We're really looking forward to working with you. And for those of you that don't know about Foster Brothers Marine, go check them out. And more to come. So thank you very much, sir. We'll keep in touch, okay?
1: Appreciate it, guys.
3: Take care, Mike. Have a great evening. Yeah. Looking forward to meeting you. Take care. Be right back with Ryan Rothstein. He's the contributing writer for the Outdoor News. We'll talk about an interesting turkey hunt he had and what's happening with rifle hunting in 2026.
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2: All right, welcome to the Four Outdoorsmen, you guys. Thanks for joining in. Mark, Lukey, my buddies to my left, and Brandon Bastrom, our engineer, sneaks in there every once in a while as well. We like to, it's all about the guests, and this guy we have right now, Ryan Rothstein, is one of the best because he's got a lot of experience, very versatile, and a lot of great stories. Ryan, thanks for joining us today, Four Outdoorsmen.
5: Hey, guys, thanks for having me again. Good to hear from you.
2: Boy, you are a busy man. You know, you write articles every couple of weeks or something like that for the outdoor news. Mm-hmm. How much time do you put into that? 2-3 hours, 4 hours? Or you just
6: he can't say that. Then he, you know, they'll be like, well, we should have to pay him more.
2: Oh no! You can lie. This is radio. Now, how much time does it take to put like the story about the chasing the perfect firearm in Minnesota new deer rifle era? I want to talk about that. But we're going to start with the gamble that saved your 2026 turkey season. How long did that take you to write that stuff?
5: You know, it kind of depends on the story. I mean, if it's something like a hunting story like that, I'd say you're about right, a couple hours. But every now and then I'll do things that are more research-based, I guess you could say. And that sometimes will take, you know, 7-8 hours, depending on how much research I have to do.
2: Yeah. Yeah, cool.
6: Do you use AI to help edit your articles yet or no? Because I do that on all
5: absolutely,
6: my business stuff.
5: No, absolutely not.

0: I refuse. I will not use it.
1: I couldn't look myself
0: in the mirror if I was doing that.
1: You don't just upload pictures of your haunt and be like, write me an article?
0: No. I mean, the sad part is it's getting to the point where it'd be easy enough to do, but no, yeah. I could not look at myself if I were doing that.
1: For sure.
2: We all know that AI is here. All I know about AI is that I can take a picture with hair and make me look like I'm bald. Yeah,
1: I sent one of you with muscles.
2: Yeah.
1: Yeah, it was fun.
2: Yeah, it was kind of cool.
1: All the important stuff. You know, we have to build data centers so I can make Stru look better with the shirt on.
2: And this is the last of this. Talking about AI, it scares the hell out of me because I don't know anything about
1: you're old.
2: I am old. Yeah. Right. I'm still eating. I had Spam sandwich again today, by the way. I love Spam. All right, Ryan Rothstein, let's talk about the gamble that saved your 2026 turkey season. If you guys haven't read the Outdoor News and don't get the Outdoor News, go ahead and do so. And give us a little bit about that turkey. It sounded like you spent an awful lot of time to get a bird this year, pal.
0: Well, it was a goofy season, and it wasn't just me either. I mean, a lot of guys I talked to sounded like it was just odd the way the birds were behaving. I mean, my dad and I got real close to having an opportunity the very first night of our season. I think we hunted the C season this year, the third one.
2: Mm-hmm.
0: And, man, after that first night, I really thought one or both of us was going to seal the deal that night, and it just didn't quite work out. And after that, it was just a grind. I mean, we would see birds, and we'd get close, but something was always just a little bit off, and they didn't want to play nice. And, you know, to make a long story short, it was just a grind the whole time. And then the very last morning of that season, I had a bird working, and I was sitting on this little food plot in the middle of the woods, some big hardwoods, and it was a great setup, and I thought it was going to work the way he was coming in. And he crested the top of the ridge about 100 yards to the west of me, and he just parked it, just sitting there spinning and strutting and gobbling his head off. And I'm sitting there thinking, I'm not going to get this bird. He's not going to come in. He's not going to finish for me. And it got to a point, there was a big pile of brush up there where he kind of moseyed his way behind that. And I had to make a decision. And I mean, it was a huge gamble because I decided to just get up and truck it up the ridge, try to get on the backside and bank on the fact that with him gobbling like that, that he'd provide me some sound cover. And I got to the backside of that that brush pile, and I peeked my head around a tree, and he was about 40 yards, and we kind of saw each other about the same time, but I was ready and got the gun up, and, you know, one shot he went down, and, I mean, I'm not the smallest guy in the world, so I was huffing and puffing pretty good by the time I got up to him, but... Yeah. But, man, I mean, it was just a struggle. I got lucky, and, you know, sometimes that's what it is. You just get lucky, and it just works out. But there's plenty of times it doesn't, too.
1: 40 yards, that's a pretty good poke for a turkey. You obviously have a full choke, but is that kind of the top of your range, or would you go up past that?
0: So, me personally, I'll shoot birds out to about 65, using Winchester makes the Longbeard XR, and I didn't realize this until the Shields employee told me that this spring, but the XR stands for extended range.
1: Oh,
0: so,
1: great.
0: I don't 100% know what it is about those, like that load particularly, but I also use a Pattern Master choke, which it's one of those that extends out the end of the barrel. And, you know, you can kind of shoot yourself in the foot a little bit because the pattern is so tight at 20 yards and in that if you are off at all, I mean, you honestly could miss the bird, and I have before, but anywhere from like 30 to 60 yards, man, it's a dead bird every time. I cannot think of one bird in the last 10 years with that combination that's gotten away if it got within 60, 65 yards.
1: I have two things. First of all, extended starts with an E, not an X. So we need to talk to those people. Second of all, that exact thing happened to me. I had a turkey right in front of me about 10 yards away, and I completely missed it, and I could not believe it.
0: Yeah.
1: Just because, same thing, I had a full choke, extended choke tube, and I was right on him. I could not believe it, but I shot, and he just looked at me like, what was that? I'm like, oh, what do I do now? But luckily, my second shot landed, but I was just baffled that he was just standing there. I'm like, give him a haircut, I guess. I don't know.
2: You were talking about the old man. Go ahead.
0: I was just going to say so many guys like to see the bird come all the way in and finish, but you know what? To be honest with you, and I've been using this combination, if he gets within 40, I'm just going to take him if I've got a good shot because I'm more confident he's going to flop right there at 40 than if he gets within 20.
1: What's the what do you think the spread range? I'm sure you've checked this, but what is the spread range at 40 yards?
0: It's been a few years since I've actually tested it out because I've just been using this combo for quite a while. But I want to say it's somewhere like maybe the size of a volleyball, somewhere in there.
1: I mean, that's perfect. Yeah.
0: Yeah, I mean, it just flat out works, man. And I know there's a lot of guys nowadays that are using the tungsten loads. I can't think of what they're called off the top of my head, any specific
1: ones. They're called really expensive.
0: Ultra deluxe pricing on those, but yeah, from what I've heard, some guys will even reach out further with those, but I'm too much of a cheapskate. I mean, I consider deer slugs to be expensive, but I'm not spending $75 on five rounds of turkey load.
1: It's the XE model, extra expensive.
2: There you go, extra expensive. Hey, you're talking to me, got this bird on the last day, and I know you must have seen them, the toms on camera, because you know he must have cameras out there. How about the old man? Did he succeed or did he get skunked this season?
0: Man, he got so close. So he ended up going back out. I tried to make it out with him a couple times, but that very last season is open again if you didn't fill your tag. And the second to last night of the season, he had one that was coming into the roost silent. He'd been dogging this bird for like 3 days at this point. And he didn't call once. He just knew where that bird was going to come roost. And, man, he was set up on him, and he just flinched. I think he punched the trigger, and he missed. And I just felt so bad for him because he put in a lot of work this year. And, you know, it just sometimes just doesn't work out. But we'll get him next year. We've had some pretty good success the last 10 years, so I'm sure we can get him back on one next year.
2: You're blessed to be able to go out there, especially with the old man, because you know, you can't, like Mark says, get outside and make some memories, and it doesn't cost any more to spend time with the old man in the woods, and that's a pretty, pretty cool deal. I'm going to ask you one more question about turkey hunting. We're going to get on to rifles for deer hunting because a lot of counties are changing from shotguns to rifle, and you must have some opinions on that. One last question. It says here that, you know, you never want to interrupt a turkey when they're making mistakes. Explain that.
0: So I guess the way I would phrase that is I try to let the bird do what I want him to do if he's already doing it, so to speak. So if I've got him coming in, you know, like every now and then, if I've got one super fired up, I honestly don't call at him a whole lot. Like, if I need to kind of get a beat on where he's at again, I might throw some clucks at him. But, you know, I'm a big believer of it's tough enough to get these birds to commit sometimes the way it is that, you know, why introduce some potential error? You know, like, I can call decent, but I'm not the world's best turkey caller. But if he's already working in and he's fired up, I'm going to let him keep doing that more often than not because there's a better chance that I will blow something up with poor calling then, you know, he'll just randomly find something else and disappear. So that's kind of what I meant by that.
2: That's a great tip. I tell you what, we're talking again with Ryan Rothstein. We're going to change the tune to deer hunting. I know it's a long ways away, but my guess is you must hunt most of the time in counties that have shotgun zones, and you must be excited.
0: Absolutely.
2: I think you're excited about the rifle because now you have a chance to go buy a new gun. That's what I think. So what's happening in that area? Did you go get yourself a new rifle? Or what have you been shooting with?
0: I've been using the Savage 220 for the last probably 4 or 5 years. And you're correct, Strew. I do hunt mostly in the former shotgun zone.
2: Yeah.
0: And there's nothing wrong with that 220 Savage, don't get me wrong. I mean, that's a legitimate 200-yard deer gun. But it still has some of the characteristics that makes shotguns a poor deer weapon than rifles, which is, you know, the accuracy's there, but it just doesn't have the velocity and the kinetic energy that you get from a rifle. And not that you can't kill deer with it, but Man, I can't wait. I haven't been this excited about gun season in June. I can't remember when, man. So I did a lot of research this spring, and I had to wait until my county actually officially decided to allow rifles, you know, and not pass an ordinance. But man, once that happened, it was, you know, it was game on. So I did a lot of research, and, you know, both of my granddads, they were from the shotgun zone. They never hunted deer up north. So I never had, you know, quote unquote grandpa's classic deer rifle, but man, I've always loved the look of those old wood stock blued rifles. And, they're getting harder to find. There's not that many places where you can find them anymore. Yeah. There will usually still be an option or two, but so much is synthetic in today's day and age that I had to go do quite a bit of research. And ultimately where I landed was a Weatherby 307 action. It's based on the Remington 700 platform, and I'm probably going to catch some crap from this from some people about this, but I jumped on the 6.5 Creedmoor bandwagon because, man, all the reading I did and the comparison charts I looked at, pound for pound on a whitetail, I think that thing's going to be the ticket, and I'm kind of excited to hunt with it.
2: I don't even think Mark knows what a 6.5 Creedmoor is.
1: I do, yep. So I don't know if you know, I work for guns.com, so I could talk guns with you all day and all night. But, you know, people like to tease that caliber, but it is accurate and it's effective. So what else can you ask for? I like with my son, we use a 243, which, you know, is a little bit smaller than your traditional 30 cal, but you know what? It's accurate. It penetrates what you need to penetrate. And, you know, he can down any deer within 200 yards. So why not? Right.
0: And the biggest thing that I kept coming back to in all of the reading that I did was recoil matters more for your accuracy than what that gun is capable of, because you're going to feel it, and if you're anticipating that smack in the shoulder, you're not going to be as accurate, and that's compounded once you get out beyond 200 yards. I mean, you start talking 300 or beyond, and yeah, I mean, any user error at that point is the difference between one getting away and one dropping in its tracks. Yeah. So you're 100% right there.
1: Yeah, I mean, it all depends on what you're doing, right? So I'm traditionally hunting in the woods up north. There's no need for a 30-06. I'm not shooting anything past 100 yards. So why put that kind of recoil on myself? Anything I use will bring a deer down. I use a 30-30 forever in my youth, which was a good caliber size for deer hunting and in a woods also. But there's a lot of options out there and a lot to consider. But, you know, everyone's different. And there's a lot of cool lever actions out there now, too, in different deer calibers. And so there's a lot of options for people, and you don't have to – you don't have to max it out all the time. That's what I tell them.
2: I have a number of friends that use it 270.
1: Yeah, I mean that's a powerful round. Yep, for sure.
2: Okay.
1: That can take down an elk. Man,
0: that was my second choice, and I did used to hunt up north in Minnesota up by Black Duck, and I had used the Tika 270 Winchester up there, and man, those Tikas are such great guns. I still have fond memories of shooting that gun, but I really, really strongly considered the 270 Win, and honestly, I'm probably going to get one at some point because it's basically the original, you know.
1: Yeah.
0: It's man, that what can that gun not do, basically? I mean, it's just an incredible cartridge, and you know, as a hunter that will hunt beyond the state's boundaries and get out west at some point with it, it almost feels wrong to not have a 270 in my gun safe.
2: Yeah.
1: Well, you're never going to go wrong with one of those, so just put it in your collection.
0: No.
1: You'll need it someday.
2: Yeah. I tell you what, Ryan Rothstein, outdoor news guy, and become a good friend of the show's for the last couple of years, and will be for a long, long time. You know, thanks for all the tips. We love this stuff. And I'll tell you what, I've known you for quite a while now. I've never seen you this excited myself. So I can't wait to hear you talk after the deer hunting season and see what happened to you. Take care, young man. We got to go. We got someone else coming up at 6:40. Got to take a break. Ryan Rothstein, thanks for joining us one more time. And next time you come in studio, we go up some chicken wings and beer. You got that?
0: Sounds great to me, buddy. Thanks, guys. Always a pleasure.
2: Take care. Be right back with a little surprise guest.
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5: 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Paul Douglas, Dave Lee, Ron Shera, Terry Train, Kathy Werzer, Dan Hertzgard, Mike McNeil, Carla Holt, Wayne Peterson, Cheryl Crowfoot Knapp, Susie Jones, Belinda Jensen. They'll all be on Bob FM June 19th between 10 a.m. and 3 p.m. raising awareness and research money for a cure to Alzheimer's and dementia. 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

0: All right, welcome back to the Four Outdoorsmen. This has been a lot of fun. Ryan Rothstein talking about deer hunting already in 2026. And then we had, who did we have first?
1: We had
0: Mark your buddy, Foster. Mark Foster.
1: Foster Brothers Marine.
0: Yeah, yeah. And you have a guest right now. Oh, hey, don't hang on, Elaine Hartle. Hang on a second. Mark's got something to say. What do you got, Mark?
1: Young man, introduce yourself. What's your name?
2: Sam.
1: Sam, what's your last name?
2: Lukey.
1: Do you like fishing with Dad?
2: Yes.
1: Perfect. He's a natural.
0: I want more than a one-word sentence. What is the most exciting fishing experience you have had with your dad?
2: I like going to Balsam Beach.
0: Ooh. Oh,
1: good call. Balsam. Hey, sponsor plug. I love it.
0: Sponsor.
1: Just for that, I'll buy you dinner.
0: Balsam Beach Resort, up near 5 miles south of Bemidji, have been one of our sponsors off and on for the last 4 or 5 years. And I guarantee we are going to save that clip and send it to Clinton Patty. So they sponsor us again this summer.
1: Yeah.
0: Balsam Beach Resort. But we got a special guest. I think it's Elaine Hartle. Am I correct, Elaine? Is that the name?
3: You are.
0: Boy,
3: yep,
0: this is right, Stu.
3: Hello, Mark.
1: Hello. I can tell by your voice that you're a fun person.
0: You know, she's got to be. look, you know. Everyone thinks.
3: I'm using one of those voiceover things.
0: Yeah. Oh, you're doing AI. Yeah, she's doing AI. You know, everyone thinks taking coach tours and stuff is for a bunch of old people. Elaine Hartle, Diana, and me, and a whole bunch of other people tell you completely differently because you have a lot of fun in those things. Elaine just came back from a tour with Heart of the North Tours, one of our sponsors. And it's the mystery tour that I took with Diana last year, and I thought it was so fun because you had no idea what was going on.
1: You love that. That gives me heartburn.
0: Yeah, Mark sweats.
1: I don't like surprises.
0: Mark sweats if we try to make plans 5 weeks out, and he just can't do it. And so he would never do that. But you've been doing
3: I can tell you, Mark, that there were a couple people on our mystery tour in November that really were kind of like, oh, I normally don't like to do things like that.
0: Yeah.
3: They loved the mystery tour.
0: I thought it was a lot of fun. You know, it's just a lot of fun. If you don't like it, don't do it again. You just came back with Heart of the North. How many times have you traveled with Heart of the North Tours out of Eagan, Minnesota?
3: 3 times.
0: Okay. And
3: this was my third.
0: Okay, you went mystery tour, and then Heart of the North Tours took you to Hawaii.
3: Correct.
0: And what was the third tour?
3: And then it was the mystery tour, and we went to Milwaukee.
1: Oh, ooh.
0: Was I with you on that one? That was last year. Yeah, so you've gone on two of them. No.
3: Milwaukee, I just got back on Friday.
0: Okay. Tell us, for people who don't know anything about a mystery tour, tell us how it works. And were you concerned at all the first time you took a mystery tour? He only does it once a year, you know. You got to be a special person. Were you concerned at all about what we're going to do?
3: No. I love surprises.
0: Yeah. Well, you're my kind of lady. Yeah.
3: And, you know, they were all, I mean, we did everything from look at really old classic cars. We did so many things. We ended up the last night kissing reindeer.
0: Oh, that's fun. Yeah, that was. Where were we? We did that, the old classic car thing that we saw last in November when we went on the mystery tour. That was so much fun because it was a surprise. It was like going into a city of St. Paul and pulling up on a curb in front of someone's house. And this guy had big pole barns behind him. He had about $5 million worth of cars in the pole barn. Remember that? And that was
3: amazing. Yes, I do.
0: Yeah, it's amazing.
3: It was.
0: Yeah. What?
3: We also toured the covered bridge, which also was a mill that did flour and stuff.
0: Yeah.
3: And we went to a jail that was turned into a bed and breakfast.
0: Now that's fun. That sounds like fun. Yeah.
3: We did so many things. Kissing reindeer. Yeah, go ahead.
0: Does Mike DeRozier from Heart of the North Tours and his team, do they keep you busy enough as well? I mean, you're not on the bus for 8 hours in a row or something like that, right?
3: No. For one, the majority of the people are not young spring chickens, so they stop at least every couple hours.
0: Yeah.
1: You got to stretch your legs.
0: You gotta,
1: I appreciate
0: you got to take a leak once in a while, I think. But
1: it's hard standing on those buses.
3: Bus, but people prefer.
0: Hey, you were talking about, I think Mark has got, Mike DeRozier and Heart of the North Tours has another tour coming back to Hawaii. That obviously you're not taking. You must be an awful fast bus if you're going to go to Hawaii. But did you fly right from the Twin Cities? How did that trip start? What was the itinerary?
3: Oh, we flew from Minneapolis down to Dallas and then Dallas to Hawaii on the way there.
0: Yeah.
3: On the way back, we flew from Hawaii to Chicago and then Chicago to Minneapolis.
0: Okay. Is that the first time
1: you've
0: ever?
1: You passed us.
0: Yeah.
1: You went back.
0: Yeah. Yeah, like those pilots a couple of years ago, remember that they were supposed to fly into the Twin Cities, and when they woke up, they were like over South Dakota. Remember that?
1: No.
0: Yeah, they had that autopilot, and they just missed the airport. Well, what the hell, you know? They ended up in Chicago. What was I going to say? Something about, had you been to Hawaii before?
3: No, I hadn't. It was my first time, and we had 5 stops. We went to 4 islands.
0: Oh, fine.
3: It was a cruise.
0: Yeah.
3: Well, with NCL.
0: That sounds like a lot of fun to me. My wife Diane and I love cruises. We try to take a cruise like every couple of years.
3: Yep.
0: What's next for Heart of the North Tours for Elaine Hartle?
3: I'm not sure yet. I had something else planned with a friend. So kind of after that, I'll look at Heart of the North again and figure out what works in my busy schedule.
0: Yeah, I'm with you, lady friend. You know, life is so short, you know, and it's
3: yep.
0: I'm glad we've taken 5 trips, I think, with Heart of the North Tours, and we're going to do it again right now. We're in the process of adding onto our cabin in Chautauqua, Wisconsin, so we got a full summer and stuff. But I keep looking, and there's something I would love, if you haven't gone to the Hot Air Balloon Fiesta in Albuquerque, it is an absolute must. And my wife and I have also been to Hawaii on the cruise land thing. It's an absolute must. So do both of those trips before you cash in your chips, if you would, will you? Give them. You got to do that.
3: So did you go with Mike Hawaii the first time?
0: Oh, I didn't go to Hawaii. I went to Albuquerque. I have not been to Hawaii.
3: Oh, okay.
0: I have not been to Hawaii.
3: We should do that.
0: Oh,
3: you haven't been to...
0: No.
3: Oh, yeah.
0: We should do that. Yeah. Okay.
3: It's a blast.
0: Yeah. All right. Anyway, so I tell you what, we just wanted to talk about Mike DeRosier and Heart of the North Tours because they've been great sponsors of ours, and there's so many things to do. You know, we can hike, and you can go see the canyons and all. It's just a fun, fun thing. So I needed to find somebody like yourself with a lot of energy. Says, man, give it a shot. That's good enough for me. Ali, are you? Did you just take some helium from a balloon or something?
1: I like it.
0: She's a lot of fun. Elaine, I'll tell you.
3: What do you mean? Mark, just in case he didn't tell you, Stu happened to be named Sue. You'll have to ask him about that.
1: Yeah,
0: Oh, that's right. I forgot about that. Was funny. I'll talk to Mark about that when we go have a beer after the show here. Elaine Hartle, we got to take a break here. Then we're going to finish up the show on Heart of the North Tours. Take care of yourself. And
3: you too.
0: Thanks for joining Heart of the North Tours and having a lot of fun with our sponsor. All right.
3: All right. Thank you so much for calling.
0: You bet. Take care of yourself. You know, that's funny.
1: She seems like a fun lady.
0: Oh, she was.
1: I bet you had a blast with her.
0: Yeah, she was fun. We've been on 2 tours together, I believe.
1: Two tours? You sound like you went to Vietnam or something. Me and Elaine did 2 tours.
0: Yeah. I go to the bar and said, some guy says, how was your year? I just had a couple of tours this year. They're all buying me drinks.
1: Just got back from a tour.
0: Yeah. They think,
1: where'd you go? Albuquerque.
0: And then, on a mystery tour. Oh, no, jungle. You had no idea. Yeah, that's funny. No, she's a hoot, and Mike's a great guy as well. But lots of stuff doing the outdoors. I'll tell you what, the Alaska things would be another great trip.
1: Yeah.
0: It's like that kind of stuff. But speaking about Alaska, you're heading up here this Sunday morning.
1: Yeah, Sunday. Yeah. I'm flying with my oldest son, Nick, and my father and a bunch of my cousins and their children. I have older cousins, older than me. And so there's 18 of us total.
0: Wow.
1: Yeah. And I did this trip 3 years ago with my dad, and it blew me away. And honestly, like, I love Canada and doing that deal, but this is just a whole different experience, yeah. Just the scenery. My favorite part was almost the boat ride out. There's about an hour boat ride out to where the fishing happens. Out in the open ocean. It's not like Alaska. Some people go to Alaska to do the rivers, you know, and the river run.
0: Yeah.
1: This is like, I wouldn't say deep ocean fishing because we're not like way out there where you can see shore and everything. But salmon are coming in, and there's also halibut, all sorts of, they call them like rock bass or sea bass or something. They're a form of cod. They were really fun to catch. We caught a ling cod. So it's like, you basically troll giant spoons, and you never know what you're going to get because there's all sorts of great fish.
0: But like a box of chocolates.
1: You never know what you're going to get. So last time we caught kings, we caught pink salmon. There are four different varieties of salmon. One of our biggest videos ever on TikTok was the guide there explaining the different kinds and whatever. It's hard to tell unless you know what you're doing.
0: I'd imagine.
1: You can usually tell a king because they are significantly bigger. But it's just a great outfit. It's called Cedars Lodge out of Ketchikan. We stay in like a house, and it's guided every time. The boats are nice and big. They have like cabins. There's a bathroom. So it'll be good for my dad who doesn't get around very well. It's all open in the back. So
0: What time of the year did you go last time?
1: Same time. It's always late June is like kind of the opening of like open water.
0: Okay, what is the weather like in June as compared to September?
1: I mean, usually it rains all the time, and it didn't rain once when we were there last time. Wow. It was three bluebird days, so it was just wonderful weather. I mean, the temperatures are in the 60s and 70s. It's not like freezing cold,
0: Once you hook one, whatever you're fishing for, what you're catching, can you lose it or are they hooked?
1: Oh, yeah, you can lose it for sure. It's a fight. I mean, so basically they're downriggers, and so it comes off the downrigger when something bites.
0: Right.
1: One weird thing is they don't stop or slow down the boat necessarily. So, I mean, you are fighting it against the motor
0: current,
1: as well.
0: Yeah.
1: So it does take some strength for sure, but it's a fight, and they're battling, and you never know what it is until it gets right up to the boat. Yeah. So tons of fun. Halibut, it's weird. It's not as fun fishing because you're basically winching it off the bottom.
0: Yeah.
1: But those are my favorite tasting.
0: Yeah.
1: Man, I love halibut on the grill. And I'm going to make sure I stock up on that stuff.
0: Do you still have some fish from last time you went out there?
1: I don't. We go through it pretty – I give a lot of it away. So each person can bring home 100 pounds. So that's a lot of fish. So we're going to bring back 300 pounds of fish. Which is a lot. So if you want some salmon, I'll give it to you.
0: Well, no, I'll pay for some of it. You know,
1: it's all good. It's the kids love it. So it's almost worth it just to stock up on, you know, fresh caught fish for a year. You know what I mean?
0: Yeah.
1: It's great. I mean, it's not a cheap trip, but it's just one of those life experiences I want to share with my sons and being there with my dad, obviously.
0: There's no such thing as a cheap trip.
1: Yeah.
0: You know, and like you said, you can't put a dollar value on memories. If you can afford it, do it. Because we're going to be, we might be gone tomorrow. Mm-hmm. And you can relate to that, you know, as to what's happening with your family. We just never know.
1: Yeah.
0: And so that's why Diane and I, we're in our 70s right now, and we're trying to burn the candle at both ends and see stuff and do more things.
1: While you're getting around, go do it.
0: Yeah.
1: I hope to take the other boys there. Do you want to go to Alaska someday with me? Maybe.
0: He said maybe,
1: I'll take it.
0: There's a town in Alaska called Maybe Alaska. Maybe that's what he was talking about.
1: Maybe Alaska?
0: Yeah.
4: Yeah. Just what I'm saying, and you're telling me there's a place that's called Maybe?
1: I think he's kidding. I think he's kidding.
0: Maybe Alaska. Maybe Alaska.
1: So anyway, I'm really excited for that. 3 days of fishing is probably enough, you know?
0: Oh, yeah.
1: If I had more time off, I'd probably take some extra time and explore a little bit more, but I don't. So we're just flying there Sunday, 3 days of fishing, and flying back.
0: I think your old man will be ready to come home.
1: Yeah. It's it's not too long a days, but it's a lot of work pulling in those fish.
0: I told you one time, my pretty wife Diana and I went to see a good friend of mine from college, Joel Bessler. I met him at baseball in college. Great guy, good pitcher, quarterback for high school for White Bear Lake, all state kind of guy. And he moved to Alaska. And he never came back. He went there to visit his brother, and they never came back. So about 5 or 10 years ago, Dinah and I went to visit him. I hadn't seen him in 40, 45 years, whatever. We have stayed in touch. And he took me halibut fishing in a 10-foot rubber raft.
1: See, that's not for me.
0: 10-foot rubber raft always with a 10-horse Johnson or something on it, you know.
1: Uh-huh.
0: And you just sit on the sides of the rubber raft. I said, you crazy? Wow, we do it all the time out here. I caught about a 24-pound halibut out of that rubber raft. This is stupid. This is really stupid. You know,
1: yeah,
0: the,
1: there's killer whales splashing next to you and stuff.
0: Deadliest catch, boats going right by us, you know, and crazy. But it is one hell of a place. And Heart of the North Tours is going to Alaska. Let's wrap this baby up, huh? Get ready for Real Talk Outdoors with Larry Hansen. Tommy Newstrom, I'm guessing, is back on the show. Thanks to Mark Foster from Foster Marine, who's going to be one of our sponsors. And Ryan Rothstein and Elaine Hartle from Heart of the North Tours. Take care, everybody. Have a great week. My buddy Mark's got something to say.
1: Get outside.

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